put him. Somebody praise him. Lift your voice and praise him. Don't be tired of praising him. Say, Lord, I bless your name. Lord, I worship you. Lord, I magnify your name. Come on, give him worship. Give him worship. Give him worship. Give him worship. Give him worship. Come on, declare unto him. Say, you are mighty. You are glorious. You are excellent. The one that is able to fight my battle. The one that is able to turn my enemies.

0: worshipers. Worshipers, open your mouth. Come on now, out of your belly. Let there be worship. Let there be worship. Let there be my soul tired. Come on now. Come on, somebody. Open your mouth. Come on. Let there be worship. Let there be gratitude from your heart.
1: This is The Reality. Hello to you. Welcome to The Reality. The Reality is a half an hour talk show talking about the reality of real life as found through Jesus Christ. My name's Dudley Anderson, so good to be with you for the next half hour as we're going to be talking about the Word of God, getting into the Word of God and getting the Word of God into us. Once a month on The Reality, we feature The Reality Bible Special. Today on The Reality Bible Special, I'll be speaking with Lindy McCauley. Lindy McCauley has many, many years under the belt of ministry and life in seeking the purposes of God. Today we're going to be talking about purpose, preparation, and passion. In the Bible, we read that God has a plan for us. It says, "I know the plans I have for you," says the Lord. If that is true, then indeed God has a deliberate designer purpose for each one of us. How do we prepare for this purpose? Where does the fuel for the passion for my purpose come from? We're going to be finding out about that and more today on The Reality Bible Special with Lindy McCauley.
2: It's amazing when you look back, you can see that life really is a journey. And through all of it, God is so faithful. What is your purpose? So it's to really just hook in to what is God doing, wanting to do with your life now, and, you know, for such a time as this.
1: Really a privilege once again to have Lindy McCauley on The Reality Bible Special. The Bible Special is all about talking about the Word of God, talking about the Bible. Lindy, it's really wonderful to have you once again join us. We're going to be talking about purpose, preparation, and passion. Those are elements of life that I get from reading the Bible. So what does that mean to you?
2: You know, Dudley, you know, I'm getting up to the 70s now. I can't believe it. And it's amazing when you look back on your life and the things that have happened in your life, you can see that life really is a journey. And you have your mountain tops and you have your valleys, and it's all part of the process of life. And I have honestly and truly found that through all of it, God is so faithful. You know, he never changes. He'll never leave you or forsake you. And even if you make a mistake, you know, nobody wakes up in the morning and says, you know, "Oh, I think I'll make a mistake today," you know. Mistake really is a mistake. It's something we're falling to. Sometimes we do choose, make bad choices, and it affects us. And it can literally hinder our lives for a period of years if we allow it to. But God doesn't want us to stay in a negative realm in our lives. He wants us to rise above. He wants us to overcome. He wants us to be effective and productive in this life. And through the years of ministry, I've had a lot of people talk to me about purpose and preparation and how do I prepare for my purpose? How do I know what my purpose is? So I thought it would be really good to talk about that today. For our folks that are listening, you know. So
1: absolutely.
2: The first thing is with purpose is, what is your purpose? Now, I know in life sometimes you'll have a number of purposes. You might be called to be a radio announcer like you, Dudley, and then later on God moves you into something else. And it's part of the journey, but it's not the main purpose in life. I really do believe that on our in our obituary, that really is who we are, you know.
1: Yeah.
2: So I thought, what would they write on my stone, you know? And I pray it would be something like, "Here lies Lindy McCauley, who loved God and served God with all her heart."
1: Amen.
2: Instead of "Lindy McCauley loved chopping," you know.
1: I thought you were going to say chocolate there. Well, that too.
2: But, you know, it's like there are purposes within our purpose. So it's to really just hook in to what is God doing, wanting to do with your life now, and, you know, for such a time as this. And so, you know, God's purpose is not for you to live in destruction. He wants you to live thriving in his presence. You know, there's no destruction in heaven, you know. So he is in us and he's part of us, and he wants us to rise above and overcome and be a blessing in this life to others, you know. As our life is blessed, God, we bless others. So not everyone knows their purpose, and I believe that coming to a place of knowing your purpose gives you a reason to live, to be honest, to live. So purpose means, what is your goal? What is your drive? What is the reason for your life? What is your function? What role are you in? What use do you have? You know, all those questions that the world asks us, you know. But to know that is the most incredible thing. Now, some people know their purpose from little. Mm-hmm. Oh, I'm going to be a doctor. And there you go, off they go. 20 years later, here there are doctors in the hospital. And some people don't really know their purpose until later on in life, once they've lived a number of years. But that doesn't matter. It really doesn't matter, as long as we pursue the purpose that God has for our lives. Mm-hmm. And I believe he really lets you know. You know, there'll be confirmations, there'll be desires in your heart that you lean towards a certain thing. I have said to people that usually your purpose is your passion. Mm-hmm. What is your passion? Mm-hmm. As long as it's a godly passion, you know, you're not doing pole dancing or something, you know. Or, well, you never God know forbid. What people get up to these days. But, you know, as long as it lines up with the word of God. But usually your passion is your purpose. Now, your passion could be something you love the most. Mm-hmm. You could love it, or your passion could be something you hate the most. Mm-hmm. In other words, there are people passionate about fighting child trafficking. Well, that's given them purpose for living and given them an aim and a goal. Mm-hmm. And so it could be used in either direction, but it's the end goal is always going to be God's will and God's plan. Mm-hmm. So we find that, you know, we went to primary school, then we went to elementary school, or in, like in America, middle school, then we go to high school, and there's a process of our purpose coming into fruition. Paul said, for my determined purpose is that I might know him. Mm. He said that's his main purpose, that I might progressively become more deeply and intimately acquainted with him, perceiving and recognizing and understanding the wonders of his person more strongly and more clearly, and that I may in the same way come to know the purpose outflowing from his resurrection, which it exerts over believers, and that I may so share his sufferings as to be continually transformed in spirit into his likeness, even to his death. Mm-hmm. So what Paul is basically saying is, I want to know him. I want to know what happened to him in everything. I want to understand him. I want to follow his passions. I want to know what happened on the power that lies in his resurrection. I want to know him. Mm. And that's amazing, you know, Dudley, if I want to know you, spending an hour with you once in a lifetime is not going to tell me anything, is it?
3: Yeah, absolutely. Yeah.
2: But if you move into my house, or, you know, it changes. And Paul said, I know him, but I want to know him more. So it is a progressive thing. Mm. It's not, oh, I know him, full stop. You're continually getting to know him. Now, people that have been married for 20 years can turn around and say, gee, I never knew that about my partner, you know, because things come out and you go, gosh, I never knew that, you know, I've been married to you for how many years? So Paul says there's so much to God that it is an ongoing process and it takes time. So getting to know him was Paul's purpose. What is our purpose? 1 John 3:8 says, he who sins is of the devil, for the devil has sinned from the beginning. For this purpose was the Son of God manifest, that he may destroy the works of the devil. So the main purpose of Jesus was to destroy the works of the devil. Mm-hmm. Paul's main purpose was to know him. Esther in verse 13 and 14, who says that you will not come into the kingdom for such a time as this? So God wants us to be specific about our purpose. What is our purpose? Amen. Mm-hmm. And Ecclesiastes 3:1 says, for everything there is a season, a time for every purpose under heaven. So God wants to use us. As he wants our lives to be productive and effective. I really, my biggest desire, Dudley, in this life is that I have been productive and effective, that my life has touched and impacted other people's lives with the love of God, the goodness of God. And so, you know, we are alive now for such a time as this. So how can God use us? So you are here for such a time as this. God has his hand on your life. You don't need to force anything. When God is in it, it just begins to happen, and you have a passion for what is happening, and you, there's a fire that burns inside of you when there's something that you are called to, and it's your purpose. The passion will be there for that purpose.
3: Absolutely.
2: Be patient as your greater purpose unfolds. So I think in a lifetime, there are many things, you know, you're a father now, so that's your purpose, you know, and then you mature from that, or you grow on from that, and then you're this and that. So life changes as we mature. So that's purpose, and I thought it would be good just to share it, that really and truly, most of the time, your passion really is your purpose. So you need to follow through on it. Let God use you. Yeah. Even if it's in a secular world, you know, you can be a light in the darkness. And I often say, well, the light doesn't shine in the light shines in the darkness. So, you know, we need to move. We need to move out of the comfort wall, the walls that we're comfortable in, and impact our world.
3: Absolutely.
2: The second one is preparation. If you want to do anything, it will take preparation. We don't like to hear that. Preparation is the action or process of preparing or being prepared for use or consideration. So everything we do needs preparation. Everything. You want to spend money, you better know how much money is in your bank account. You know, you better be prepared. You know, if you're going to get married, you know, you've got to be prepared for that. You have children, you buy a cot, you buy baby's clothes and bottles, and, you know, you are preparing for that next purpose. And a lawyer couldn't be a lawyer without going through the preparation stage. A doctor couldn't be a doctor without the preparation. And we hate preparation. But once you know, begin to understand your purpose, oh God, this is how God wants to use me, then you start focusing on how can I prepare for that purpose. Everything needs preparation. John prepared the way for Jesus. Mark 1:3 says, the voice crying in the wilderness, prepare ye the way of the Lord. Noah prepared the way for the people with an ark. In Hebrews 11:7, the church is being prepared as a bride for Jesus. Jesus is preparing a place for us in heaven, those mansions. John 14:3 says, and I will go and prepare a place for you. So we're all of us are in a place of preparation, and it's a good thing. And I think lots of preparation for life is done through the Word of God, because it changes your thinking, it deals with your heart, it works, you know, in your walk, the way you live, the way you act. And wherever you go as a believer, in whatever world you're in, and there's always a place for the light to shine. Always.
3: Amen.
2: A place for the light to shine.
3: The scripture says that all things work together for the good of those who are called according to God's purpose. We've been talking about purpose. And, you know, sometimes, just as you, as just to interrupt you for a second, Lindy, sometimes what came to mind as you were talking, sometimes things don't work out, you know, very well. You know, things get difficult. In James, it says we should consider it pure joy when we face trials and tribulations. Would you say that trials and difficulties and tribulation is preparation?
2: Yeah, you know, I've had some of my own, a few of my own, and but it never stops me. It never stops me from pressing on to what God has for me, because that's my main purpose. So along the way, there are the valleys. And there are the victories where you go, wow, you know, man, that was good. It did good. Now, you know, and then comes another valley where you have to use your faith and lean on God. Maybe you missed it. Maybe you made a mistake. Maybe something happened to hinder you. It doesn't stop you from your main purpose that God has for your life. And that is to be a light, to be a blessing to all those around you, and to share the love of Jesus more than anything. And it could be in a secular realm where people are so lost and finding answers in alcohol and in drugs and in sex and whatever it is that they're trying to satisfy their needs. Really, we know that the only one who satisfies those vacuums is Jesus. You know, he's the
3: Absolutely.
2: Only one who can satisfy that
3: preparation,
2: vacuum.
3: Preparation. If I'm going to do a roast dinner, I will prepare the potatoes by peeling the potatoes, which I dare say is not comfortable for the potato to be peeled.
2: Or for you.
3: Or for me. But the point is the potato has been prepared for its purpose, which is to delight my tongue. So, you know, sometimes we get peeled in life by difficulties and trials because we're being prepared for a good purpose, a pleasing purpose.
2: Yeah, absolutely.
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3: 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Well, today on The Reality, we're featuring The Reality Bible Special. Just looking at the Word of God and getting inspired through the Scriptures. Today, I'm sharing the program with Lindy McCauley, talking about purpose, preparation, and passion. You are here for such a time as this. God has a designer purpose for your life and for my life if we acknowledge Him in all of our ways. God has His hand upon your life and you don't have to force anything. He will lead you and guide you according to the plans that He knows He has for you. So God wants you to be specific about your purpose. When God is in it, you will have a passion to fulfill the purpose that God has placed upon your life. Let's pick up our discussion once again with Lindy McCauley today on The Reality Bible Special to find out what forms preparation takes in our lives.
2: Preparation takes, number one, planning. How, where, when, and why. How am I going to prepare? When am I going to prepare? And why am I going to prepare? The second one is focus. You cannot prepare if you don't focus. You've got to be focused, be single-minded. Where are you going? What are you going to be doing? Like if you're going to move to another country, you better be focused. There's a lot of things, preparation in getting you from one position to the next. So it takes focus. And number three, it takes commitment. You start it, you need to finish it. And I find a lot of times people are lost in the commitment area. That's why they never fulfill their purpose. People are lost in the focus area. They're so distracted, they never fulfill their purpose. And sometimes a lot of people are not, they haven't planned anything. So they're all over the place. So they never reach the goals or fulfill what they're supposed to do. And in commitment, it's to finish it. Put your heart into it, you know. Put all you can into it, and then you will get all that's possible out of it. And never stop doing it. Never stop preparing. Never stop focusing. Never stop your commitment. If you believe in stopping sex trafficking, you need to be, you need to plan how you're going to do it. You need to focus and you need to be committed to it. It's so important, you know. I wrote here, don't despise preparation.
3: Amen.
2: Because it really is laying the foundations for what you're going to be doing. So important. And then the obviously gifting comes, your gifting comes into this. Your gift makes way for you, the Bible says. So whatever your gift is, you know, God uses that. I mean, if you're good at writing, maybe you'll be writing books about, dealing with sex trafficking or child trafficking or whatever it is. You will have the gift that goes with the area of that purpose and help you to be able to accomplish it. He will, you know, God never says go and do this and He doesn't give you the tools. That would be very unfair of Him. If He says to you, go and start a church, you know, He's not going to say, go start a church right now. I'm not giving you this. And you can't have a computer and you can't have a sound system. I mean, how hard would that be? No, God wants you to do a good job. And He supplies what you need. He does. I mean, He has done for me all these years. I've got to say, God's never left me stranded, you know, ever.
3: Fantastic.
2: Ever.
3: Praise God. Yeah.
2: So the last one, I thought to talk a little bit about passion. You know, because honestly, people, you know, you've got to be passionate in the right direction. What is passion? Passion is a strong feeling. It's a dedication. It's a joy. It's a strong emotion. It's an eagerness. It's an affection. It's fire. And all these things make up passion. And if you cannot figure out what your purpose is, figure out what your passion is, for your passion will lead you directly to your purpose.
3: No matter.
2: Allow your passion to become your purpose, and it will one day become your profession. I love that. James 5:17 says, Elijah was a man, and he prayed earnestly that it would not rain, and it did not rain. So I believe when we are really earnest and passionate about something, I believe it really comes to pass. I mean, I think of us starting the church in South Africa. We came back, and we were so passionate. We wanted everyone to know God's words alive. You know, it's not a dead book. This works. It works. Mm-hmm. And you know, and I've never changed. I've been like that for 44 years.
3: Wow. Yeah.
2: 44 years. I've never once waned from my passion of God and his word, from my purpose, which is really I'm called to minister the gospel. But that's my purpose, and no, I'll never ever stop. I'll never ever want to do anything else, and I'll never stop.
3: Yeah,
2: and amen. Then but you have to be focused, you know.
3: Have to be focused.
2: Acts 6 verse 3 to 8 says, now Stephen, full of grace, divine blessing and favor and power, strength and ability, worked great wonders and signs and miracles among the people. He was so passionate about what he was doing for God, and everyone could see it, and it resulted in signs, wonders, and miracles. So, I mean, it's a very, very important thing. Romans 12 verse 11 says, never lag in zeal or in earnest endeavor. Be aglow and burning with the Spirit, serving the Lord.
3: Mm.
2: And I think half the problem is there's a lot of people that are serving the Lord in ministry are not on fire. They have no zeal. It's a job, or it's just a vocation, you know. And I think that's why a lot of our churches are dead, you know?
3: Yeah.
2: So, then I'll go to, what is your passion today? Where does your passion lead you? Start, and then I always say, people say to me, but Lindy, I don't know what to do. And I always say, start where you can. Start where you can. Find your little area where you can start. So, example, Pastor Lindy, I want to get involved in the church. Okay, why don't you volunteer to help in an area? And let that start the process of your purpose in that particular area. And start where you can. Put your hand to the plow. You can't sit on the sofa and say, well, I don't know what my purpose is. Well, find something and put your hand to it, and in the process you will start to discover what it is that you are supposed to do. Overcome your fears, your shyness, your intimidation, and let's not let those things hinder us from becoming or doing what God wants us to do.
3: Amen.
2: Passion
3: Amen.
2: Keeps the fire burning, or fire keeps the passion burning too.
3: Yeah.
2: Follow Praise your God. Heart.
3: Praise God.
2: And I believe your heart is a very big it exposes your heart, shows you the very deep intents and purposes that you are living for.
3: Yeah.
2: So follow your heart. Let your heart be a big part of what God is calling you to. Even if it's a lawyer, you can help people, you know. Even as a secretary in an office, you can be there for a purpose. We're here to take away someone else's pain. Example, a doctor helps a sick person. It helps to take his pain away. So all of us have a purpose
3: Amen.
2: Of helping someone else and relieving them of a pressure or a pain.
3: Yeah.
2: So amazing.
3: Absolutely. Really. Praise God.
2: Yeah.
3: Fantastic. You know, what comes to mind is zeal in Isaiah 9 verse 7, talking about Jesus. It's messianic, this prophecy, and says the greatness of his government and peace, there will be no end.
2: Yes,
3: he will reign
2: absolutely.
3: On David's throne and over his kingdom, establishing and upholding it with justice and righteousness from that time on and forever. Then it says, the zeal of the Lord Almighty will accomplish this.
2: Yes,
3: we can read that
2: yes.
3: as the passion
2: yes,
3: of the Lord
2: yes.
3: Almighty will accomplish
2: yes.
3: this. You see, and I believe what I agree with what you're saying, Lindy. We need to be passionate and zealous for the kingdom of God. We need to be zealous to do what God has called us to do, whether it's a secretary or a doctor or a preacher or an evangelist or a missionary, you know, or an office worker. We need to be zealous and passionate for the kingdom of God.
2: Yeah. You know, if you think, if you just think about, we all of us are going to only be happy in where we are supposed to be. You're not going to be happy in my shoes. I'm not going to be happy in your shoes. Okay, so we're all happy. We find our joy and our peace where God wants us to be. And in that area, there are going to be problems to solve. So we really are problem solvers. If someone is sick, we lay hands on them. We've solved a problem, you know.
3: Amen.
2: But if you think about it, we're all going to face giants in this life. They're going to be giants. And we're all going to be a part of overcoming those things. All of us, your giant could be shyness, you know. You overcome that, then you move up and you move on to the next thing. So along the way, there's always going to be little sidetracks, little bumps along the road. You know, they say the bump in the road is not the road. I love that. The bump in the road is not the road. So whatever is happening in your life, maybe you've had a bad experience in a church, maybe someone offended you, then you've got to get to a place where your desire to know God overrides those things. Honestly, Dudley, I could be in a church and someone could say the worst thing to me and it would not remove me from that church. Because if that's where God wants me to be, I'm going to be there, come high or high waters, you know, I'm going to be there. And I'm not going to let anybody move me from where I'm supposed to be. And it's just an important thing in purpose that we've got to know the will of God for our lives. And that comes by knowing Him and knowing His Word. Put your hand to the plow, start somewhere, and then your life will be filled and you find peace, you find fulfillment, your life has purpose, it has meaning. My gosh, it's a real blessing.
3: Amen.
2: It really is a blessing.
3: Amen. Jeremiah reminds us, chapter 29 says, I know the plans I have for you, says the Lord.
2: Yes.
3: The truth of that statement, Lindy, is it's God who knows the plans He has for me. I don't. Yes. So we've got to look for His plans. We've got to track His plans. That's what I call God tracking the plans and purposes of God. But then it says in Proverbs, if I acknowledge God, acknowledge His knowledge, His foreknowledge, and His presence, and His purpose, and His power in my life, if I acknowledge God in all my ways, then He will direct my path according to the plans He has for me. So, you know, we need to trust God. We need to acknowledge Him. And because He's got a plan for your life. He's still got a plan. It ain't over yet, you know. It's only over when we breathe our last. And even that is in God's plan for our lives. And, you know, we're going to be filled with that zeal. We're going to be filled with that passion.
2: Absolutely.
3: And it may take some preparation to get there.
2: The Bible talks about in due season. How long is a due season? I don't know. Because it's in due time. You will reap if you don't faint. So, you know, we've got to hold tight. We've got to have some character. And I don't like this word, but I'm going to say it. We've got to have some guts to fulfill the purposes God has for us.
3: Keep going.
2: And, amen.
3: Amen to that. Wonderful. Lindy McCauley, thank you so much for joining us today on the Reality Bible Special.
2: Thank you, Dudley.
3: Listening to The Reality. 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If we've said anything today that has roused a question in your mind, I would love to hear from you. 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And our big thanks to Lindy McCauley for sharing today's The Reality Bible Special. 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From me, Dudley, to you, as always, keep your eyes on Jesus. God bless.
5: Hi, welcome to Elevate Ministries International. Aren't you glad to be alive? There's so much going on in the world today. Every morning that you rise, never cease to give God praise. My theme today is when God allows a shift to take place in your life, everything else around you shifts. Hallelujah. And my text today is taken from Acts chapter 16, verses 25 and 26. And it reads, about midnight, Paul and Silas were praying and singing hymns to God, and the other prisoners were listening to them. Suddenly, there was such a violent earthquake that the foundations of the prison were shaken. At once, all the prison doors flew open, and everyone's chain came loose. Hallelujah! Somebody, God continues to be a faithful God. We don't always understand and appreciate his methods of bringing us from point A to point B, of transporting us from one dispensation to another. But as the Bible says, hallelujah, in the book of Acts, Paul and Silas were there busy doing their ministry, going from place to place ministering. And as they embark upon a particular place, as the Bible states, this young lady that gained a lot of merchants in the city, a lot of money, for she was, as we call, she was a soothsayer, or as we call her in local parlance, she was an Obia woman, or she was a psychic, as some people in other countries call it. And as the Bible states, from the time the enemy realized that Holy Ghost encapsulated in these young men were on the job, he became intimidated. So instead of fleeing, he joined the party, as we call it, because his intention was to try to ride on their fame and get some fame. But God had other plans. And as the Bible states, these young men, as they continued on, this young woman continued to pray as if she was their advertisement. And in anger, one of the disciples turned and commanded that demon to come out of that woman. And because of that, those that gained financial gain from her became angry. I don't know who you are, but whatever God is about to shift in your life, I want you to understand that the enemy somehow, somewhere, has some kind of clue that something is about to happen in your life. And as the Bible states, they were called, they were pulled before the council, they were judged. But the Bible says, according to procedure, it was done illegally. They were beaten and they were thrown into prison. But as the Bible says, they were placed there not just for placing their sake, they were placed there so that they would be able, through the Holy Ghost, to show the glories of the great, the fantastic, and omnipresent, all-powerful God that they serve. God's intention was not just for them going to prison to worship and praise God and to show the glory of God and then them get away at the end of it, but his intention was for they were meant to be a witness of the glory of God. For the Bible says, at midnight, or the other prisoners, when they were supposed to be sleeping, they were not sleeping, they were up, very up, and they were alert.

You see, what seems as impossible to God, it is absolutely possible, as the Bible says, because of what happened to Paul and Silas, every other prisoner.

0: experienced before. I don't know who you are, but a shift is about to take place in your life. And as that shift takes place on the job, things are going to change in your family, your marriage, your home, your church, your village. So buckle up, get ready, for the shift is about to take place.
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Somebody make some noise to Nisha Wetsuma, please.

0: behaves is how most other families behave. We might believe our family is typical, until we experience other families with more money, a later curfew, or less fighting. And if all you've known is abuse, you might even believe that it's normal, despite feelings of despair and worthlessness. The woman in our story was raised in such an environment, but would learn her ultimate value.
1: And seek his face, and right now, God will return to his people and restore his nation. Oh, hallelujah to your name. Worship your name. Hosanna is your name. Glory is your name. Righteous is your name. Magnificent.
2: Downstairs to get water.
3: Okay.
2: And Dad's holding
3: what?
2: He's holding up a knife to Mommy's neck.
3: What?
2: Mommy said to go back upstairs.
3: Should we go down and save her?
2: She said we had to stay up here.
3: Why would Daddy want to hurt Mommy?
2: I don't know.
3: Are you sure he was doing that?
2: Yes, I promise.
3: Triple cross your heart?
2: Stick a needle in my eye and a boom, boom, super sister secret.
3: You can sleep here.
2: Okay.
0: This is Unshackled, dramatizing true life stories produced in Chicago by Pacific Garden Mission. While the city of Chicago still faces issues of crippling debt, violence, and unrest, it's also home to Pacific Garden Mission. We are the oldest continuously operating rescue mission in the country. We have been in the city since 1877 to serve the under-resourced in our community. And every day, hundreds of men, women, and children of all ages and backgrounds seek help. We are grateful for friends like you who send financial gifts to keep the doors open. Through your gifts, God provides nourishing meals, fresh clothing, and a safe place to sleep for those in desperate need. Above all else, He provides the love that can set us free, which is what this program celebrates. Now for broadcast around the earth, here is episode number 3552 in the series Unshackled, the program that makes you face yourself and think.
4: My mom didn't know she was carrying twins. It wasn't until she labored that my sister came out from hiding behind me, where she had remained during all my mother's ultrasounds. We were brought home to our government-funded house in Connecticut, where we met my three older brothers and my alcoholic father. Perhaps my sister was hiding because she knew the world outside the womb would not be kind.
5: Okay, Abby, you're good. Ellie, come here.
2: Where are we going? Is that policeman taking us?
5: No, they're not taking you. They're taking Daddy.
2: What?
5: It's good. It's to keep him safe, but I need you girls to go now. Go to Mrs. Filkins down the street, please.
2: I want to say goodbye to Daddy.
5: No, girls, you can't. I need you to run right now. It's not safe here.
2: Abby, come on!
6: Stay away from me! Nancy, what's this about? Did you call the cops on me?
2: Daddy!
6: Move.
5: Girls, go outside.
2: Abby!
6: You tell me why you think calling the cops was a good idea.
5: Dan, I don't know what to do.
6: Oh, yeah? Well, what are you going to do now? We don't have the money to bail me out of jail. You like eating food? You like drinking out of this coffee pot, do you?
5: Dan!
0: The woman in our story was not given the love she needed as a child. This is the story of her road to discovering her true worth and value. The story of a woman we're calling Ellie McBride, right now on Unshackled.
4: And that was the night Abby almost got hit in the head by a flying glass coffee pot. Seriously. He threw it off the balcony while my sister and I were on our way to Mrs. Filkins. My dad was arrested that night. We moved away and Mom moved on. Our new house was red, which I liked. Mom's new boyfriend was Harvey, who we didn't like. Harvey came from a military background and we were his new soldiers.
7: Who was on dish duty tonight?
2: We were. Me and Abby.
7: Sit on the stairs while I inspect. What's this? This looks like a spot. Did you clean?
3: Yes, for an hour.
7: No, you didn't. There is a spot right there. Do them over.
3: What?
7: Do them over.
3: We have homework.
2: I thought...
7: Are you crying, Ellie?
3: No.
2: Ellie, it's okay. Stop.
7: Come down here. What are you crying about?
3: I don't know. I just thought we did a good job and...
7: You know who cries? Babies.
3: I'm not a baby.
7: Well, you're sure acting like one. Abby, grab a pacifier out of the drawer.
3: What?
7: Do what I said. Abby's going to do the dishes. Now, what you're going to do, Ellie? You're going to pop this baby pacifier in your little baby mouth and go outside and show everyone what a little baby you are.
4: And I did. I sat in our front lawn, a 12-year-old with a pacifier in her mouth, while neighbors walked by and shook their heads or laughed at me. I was so ashamed. This kind of abuse was regular with Harvey. One time, Abby didn't clean out the cat litter to his liking, and he made her take a bath in cat feces. I wished so badly I could live with my real dad, but his alcoholism made it impossible for him to keep a job or home. At one point, he lived in a school bus in a junkyard.
8: Hey, my girl! Come on up!
4: Hi, Dad! Where do
8: we... Here. Let me give you a hand. Yeah, you step on that wheel hob and put your left foot on...
4: Here!
8: Yeah, that's it!
4: Cool!
8: Not really.
4: Yeah. Well...
8: How's the cat?
4: She's good. Thanks again. That was a really nice present.
8: I got another one for you.
4: Dad.
8: Look out that window.
4: I see trash and a broken clock and...
8: See the bike?
4: A bike?
8: There's one for Abby, too.
4: Dad, you don't have the money to...
8: I decide what I do with my money.
4: Well, thank you. That's so... I love it so much.
8: Just want you to know, Ellie, I want to take care of you so badly, and I know I ain't in a position to, but I love you so much. I know I'm not here for you all the time, but that doesn't mean I don't think about you every day and how I can be better for you.
4: Thanks, Dad.
8: I love you. You hear that? I love who you are.
4: Really?
8: Yes! Wish I could just... Want to make some special fries?
4: Yeah, do you?
8: I got a little electric stove. Come here, let me show you.
4: Can I try my bike real quick?
8: Yeah. What are you waiting for? You even like it?
4: I love it! I believed that my dad loved me, and it meant the world to me. There was another family member who was kind to me. My mom's stepdad, Uncle Pete. He was more like a grandpa to me. And he was the first one in my family to say anything about God.
9: There's my favorite set of twins.
4: Hi, Uncle Pete.
10: Hi, we missed you.
9: Well, now we missed you too. But it's too cold for us here, except for summers. I told you I freeze like a lake. Wait a second. Last time I saw you, Ellie, you had two ears.
10: I still do. I still have.
9: If you have two ears, then what in tarnation am I holding in my hand?
11: I've seen that one before.
10: I haven't. That looks like an ear.
11: It's just his finger. What's for dinner?
9: We've been cooking all day. A delicious feast of dog tongue and mosquitoes.
11: Uncle Pete!
9: Chicken.
11: Yes! Grandma, can I have a little bite now?
9: So, you've been going to church since we've been in Florida?
10: Not really. Mom doesn't like going all that much.
9: Why is that?
10: I think she don't fit in.
9: She thinks she don't fit in.
10: Maybe.
9: Ellie, you just know, whether you go to church or not, that Jesus loves you more than you know. You hear me? Don't you ever forget that.
10: All right.
9: You changed my life when I got saved. You know what that means? Saved?
10: Yeah.
9: Well, we'll take you to church with us this summer. That'll be nice.
4: I had no idea what saved meant, but everyone else seemed to. I was always the quiet one, but I observed a great deal while not talking. I saw people I wanted to be like and people I didn't. I didn't know what part God could play in my life, but I wanted to. I just didn't want to look foolish for not getting it. I looked foolish enough at school. Harvey dressed us in hideous dresses, made us shave our heads, and only let us shower once a week. He told me I would never be good at anything, but I joined the cross-country team anyway.
12: Did Ellie win again?
13: Of course.
12: How does she do it?
13: I don't know, but I
4: did sure... Coach say we're doing another one, or is that it?
12: That's it.
13: Ellie, question. Do you think having short hair makes you faster?
4: Oh, I don't... No, probably not.
13: Well, then what is your secret?
4: I don't know. I love to run.
13: I wish I felt that way. Why am I even on this team?
14: Maybe you should try it for the school play instead. They don't care if you're a horrible athlete.
13: Hey, hey, hey!
4: I'll see you guys tomorrow.
13: Stop being so good and making us look so bad!
4: I took 27th place in state out of 500 girls. My coach believed I could run in college, even get a scholarship, but she also saw the toll my home life was taking on me. It was around this time that my eating troubles began. Coach belonged to a church that served homeless meals every Friday, so she saw that my family qualified and ate there regularly. I chose to eat less and less. One night, I thought I was going to burst from the pressure of it all. I sat on the stairs for hours where Harvey made us sit every night while he watched.
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7: You better be sitting up straight!
4: Yes, sir! I am. I prayed a silent prayer. My first. God, if you are real, please intervene on my life right now. Please, God. 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

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Our email address is...

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1: I stuck to my running. One day, I was at home by myself. Out of nowhere, I felt a strong urge to leave my house. Though I didn't understand it, I followed the impulse and walked outside. Just then, my sister came by on her bike.
2: Ellie, get back!
3: What?
2: The house is on fire!
3: No, it isn't. I was just watching TV. Chris is inside.
2: No, Chris is down the street. Look behind you! Oh, no! The roof is moving!
4: No!
2: Mom!
4: The neighbors called.
2: Mom, oh my stuff!
4: What are we gonna do? What are we gonna do?
1: The Red Cross took care of us for a week. Then Mom said she couldn't take care of us and we had to find somewhere to go. My brother Chris stole drugs and was put in a group home. My sister found a friend to live with down the street. I didn't know where to turn. I was going to be taken by the state if I didn't figure something out. I went to a friend, Kelly, whom I barely knew, and asked if I could stay with her. She agreed.
5: I cleaned out the store for you.
1: Thank you.
5: And let's see. Oh, my mom said to ask if you had any allergies or dietary, anything weird.
1: Oh, no, but my mom will take care of that. She'll send me money to buy groceries.
5: My mom says your mom probably won't because she doesn't care about you. I mean, obviously. Just 'cause, like, here you are, you know?
1: Somewhere deep down, I knew she was right. But I couldn't let myself go there. I had no place to carry that pain. My running career began to subside. I became depressed. Started smoking cigarettes. I missed my mom, crazy as she was. Eventually, she agreed to let me come live with her in Ellington, where she stayed with a guy she met from a bar. I had to change high schools right before my junior year. I hated leaving my sister. I didn't know anyone in Ellington, but the girl behind me in my new math class wouldn't leave me alone.
3: Did you do the homework?
1: Yeah.
3: Were we supposed to do the backside or no?
1: I think just the front.
3: Okay. How was your weekend?
1: Oh, it was fine.
3: How's your mom's eye? Wait, was it her eye or her thigh?
1: Her eye. She's got a tumor in it. It doesn't seem to be getting any better.
3: Oh, I'm sorry.
1: Thanks. Yeah, it stinks. I just know she doesn't have the money to take care of it, and anyway, whatever.
3: It must be scary. And hard for you, too.
1: Yeah.
3: Are you doing anything tonight?
1: Homework?
3: Want to go to my youth group with me?
1: What's that?
3: It's like church, but it's on the weekend, and it's just for students. So, good music and stuff.
1: Cool.
3: It's a really nice group of people. I think you might like it.
1: Yeah, I mean, yeah, I'd love to go. Thanks.
3: Awesome. We'll just go straight.

0: Right from school. I started going to youth group with Lauren and spending the night at her house every week. I found a group of people who were excited to see me, who asked what was going on in my life and made me feel cared for. One night, Lauren's parents asked me to pray with them, and I did, just so that they would accept me. I knew I needed God, but I didn't understand, and I wasn't ready. We graduated and went on to Pensacola Christian College. Here we are. My mom spent most of my high school years out partying. I was scared to leave for Florida, but I didn't miss what I had left behind. Lauren and I drifted apart, but I ended up getting close with her roommate, Jasmine. In college, I started to spiral. My eating disorder was worse than ever, and it was killing me. It's open.
1: There you are.
0: Hey, Jasmine.
1: Hey, why weren't you in history?
0: It's a long story.
1: Well, I don't have anywhere to be, and I brought snacks.
0: Thanks.
1: Hey. Don't make me eat these all myself.
0: I'm not super hungry, but thanks. I wasn't in class because I was at the hospital.
1: Oh, no. Why?
0: I'm getting these horrible headaches, like so bad I can barely see straight.
1: Oh, did they figure out why? Are you eating?
0: Not really.
1: Oh, Ellie.
0: I don't even want to get out of bed. I'm also failing literally every class, so none of that can be helping. They diagnosed me as hypoglycemic, too.
1: Oh, Ellie. Ellie, I am so sorry.
0: I don't know what to do, Jazz. I don't know what to do. I remain so grateful for Jasmine's help through that time. She really listened to and encouraged me without trying to fix me. I spent lots of holidays with her family since I never wanted to go home to mine. I also benefited from the help of a Christian counselor. But after about 3 years, we weren't making any progress.
2: There you go.
0: Thank you.
2: How did it go with your eating plan this week?
0: Fine.
2: Really?
0: Yeah. Mostly.
2: At your weigh-in, the doctor told me you lost 10 more pounds.
0: Well,
2: did you get through your finals?
0: I couldn't go.
2: What?
0: I knew I wasn't going to pass, and I...
1: Ellie!
0: I know,
2: you really won't pass if you don't even show up.
0: I know, I'm sorry. What is it? Dr. Mann?
2: I can't help you anymore.
0: What?
2: I've seen you every week for 3 years, and I don't know, Ellie. I just don't know what more I can possibly do.
0: Yes! You can help me. You've helped me so much.
2: I've given you all the tools I have to give, but at some point, your healing is in your hands, Ellie. Yours and God's. Let me read you something. This is from the book of James, chapter 4, verse 17. Therefore to him that knoweth to do good, and doeth it not, to him it is sin. Do you know what that means?
0: Why can't I do it then? What is wrong with me? I went to my room. I stayed there for a week. I was completely broken. I was doing wrong over and over and letting my past control my life. I knew I needed this Jesus I had heard about over the years. I knew now that I didn't want to just pray some prayer as a formality. I wanted and needed his power in my life. God, it's 2 a.m. I'm looking in the mirror and I can't believe. How did I ever get so small? I'm so sorry. I don't think this is what you wanted me to do with the body you gave me. I'm sorry for hurting myself. I want you to live in me if that's something you can do. I want you to use me. Please, please forgive me. I'm ready to change. With your help.
1: Have you tried this kind?
0: No.
1: Ready for this? Bacon, mac, and cheese.
0: What? On a chip?
1: I'm telling you, weird chips flavors are my specialty.
0: Not bad, actually.
1: I know, right?
0: Thanks for coming over.
1: Duh. I was so excited to hear your news.
0: Yeah, I feel really good. I mean, like, I'm still having a hard time eating these chips.
1: Yeah, that's not gonna change overnight.
0: I still don't have the money to finish school or the grades to graduate.
1: Hey, one step at a time.
0: I actually booked a plane ticket to leave, but I was praying about it and I just felt like I shouldn't.
1: Look at you. That's amazing. You should pay attention to that.
0: I want to thank you, Jazz, and I also want to apologize. You've gone so above and beyond the call of a friend. You and Dr. Mann both. You've literally kept me alive. You didn't give up on me. And I'm so, so grateful. And sorry for putting you through that.
1: Please.
0: I've been a lot.
1: Hey, I mean, yeah, you did stress me out, but only because I love you so much.
0: I love you too, Jazz. So much. I struggled with my eating disorder for a while, but over time it grew to have less and less hold on me. Eventually, I reconnected with a college friend, Timothy, who became my husband. I would never have been ready for love or marriage without the healing love of God. He even redeemed my relationship with my mom, who accepted Jesus into her life at our wedding ceremony. Now, Timothy and I serve the Lord together through the church and in our family.
3: Mommy?
0: Yes, sweetheart?
3: Will you do my hair?
0: You bet I will. Braids or pony?
3: Braids, please.
0: You got it. Did you finish all your eggs?
3: Yes.
0: You know why that's important?
3: So I grow into the strongest girl in the world.
0: That's right. Because who made you strong?
3: God. Don't pull.
0: Oh, sorry, love. God's also responsible for all this beautiful brown hair.
3: Yep. He made me just how he wanted me. Right, Mom?
0: Right, Hope.
4: Listening friend, maybe Ellie's story has stirred up something in you. Perhaps you, too, have struggled with an eating disorder, with abuse or neglect in your family. To talk to someone who wants to know your story and connect you to help, or introduce you to the giver of new life, Jesus Christ, get in touch with Pacific Garden Mission, 1458 South Canal Street, Chicago, Illinois, 60606.
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1: 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Forgive as the Lord forgave you." 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
3: 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Get revived.
4: I'm going to speak from three places in the Bible. And the topic is how to win war without fighting.
5: Amen.
4: Just try to say what I said.
5: How to win war without fighting.
4: Scripture number one, 1 Samuel chapter 17. 1 Samuel chapter 17. And we are reading just one verse. 1 Samuel 17, verse 50, 58th verse. I want you all to read it very loud. One, two, go.
5: So David prayed for the Philistine, and his name was Saul. And Saul saw the Philistine, and slew him, for there was no sword in the hand of David.
6: Hallelujah.
4: Read the last line very, very well with divine revelation. Try it one more time from the pit of your stomach. But read it again, that line.
5: But there was no sword in the hand of David.
4: He slew Goliath, but there was no sword in his hand. Did anybody hear what I'm saying?
5: Yes.
4: So no police could charge him for murder. When siren began to blow, and they arrived, they met Goliath on the floor, dead. And they picked David up, they said, you killed someone. And they search him. No sword. When they look at Goliath's side, there was a 7 foot long sword in his pocket, and David had nothing. So police say, you are discharged and acquitted for want of evidence. But there was no sword in the hand of David, yet he slew Amayeka Mahabos. Brother, sister, you can win without fighting. Somebody say hallelujah.
5: Hallelujah.
4: You see, time will come when you will learn that the battle is the Lord's, not by mouth, but by action.
5: Yes.
4: The reason many Christians have bruises and wounds is that they fight too much.
5: Come on. All right.
4: I have been in war front for 33 years and 11 months. No bruise. People who are bruised don't dress like this. The reason is this. I win before I fight. I know exactly the day my enemy is going to die and in what hour. So I don't live in anxiety or in anxiousness. I live in strength. Somebody say hallelujah. You can win without fighting. And you can win before you fight.
5: Right.
4: How will it happen? Let's go to Thessalonians. Many, many Christians that I know all over the world want to be happy and be at peace, but they don't know how. They try. Then the ministry of going to come. Daily warfare. It's true that we are at war, but God can win for you. Now let me read verse 1 of the 3rd chapter of 2 Thessalonians. 2 Thessalonians chapter 3 verse 1 to 4. We will read it together as one family. Thessalonians is not far from the book of Genesis. And if you can't find it there, go to the book of Revelation. You get there. Verse 1, read loud.

0: you from evil. Say to your neighbor, the Lord will keep you from evil. Say it loud. Many years as a preacher, I tried to run from the devil. And I found that the more I ran from him, the closer he is to me. The more I tried not to let him come near me, the closer he was. Until one day I read, not you to run from the devil, but resist him and he will flee.
1: Yes, yes, yes. Amen.
0: I took that for years. I said, from now, devil, you cannot launch attack anymore. I will beat you Monday, Tuesday, Wednesday, Thursday, Friday, Saturday, Sunday. I will beat you every day. And the more I beat the devil, the more I have war to fight. Listen to me tonight. If I defeat him on Monday, I still fight him on Tuesday.
1: All right.
0: Then he comes on Tuesday, I beat him. On Thursday, he may give me a knockdown, but I give him a knockout on Friday. I began to win every day. Until one day I came to this text. God is faithful. I said in Benny Hinn's church on Sunday, I thank all of you. I saw half of the 6,000-7,000 people that were there. How many came for healing? Over half. And I said, how many of you know God is going to heal you? And they all clapped. And I said, praise God. Tonight, God will not heal you. And I said, you know why? I'm not going to allow Benny Hinn to pray. Many will, they lose their head down. Then I said, turn to Psalm 107 verse 20.

0: you'll be healed before you are prayed for. At the end of the preaching, there was nobody to be prayed for. The word healed them. See, no man, hear this. Students, raise your hands again. Students, raise your hands. Good. People of God, raise your hand. If you are a child of God, raise your hand. Wave and say, I'm a child of God. Say it loud, I'm a child of God. Listen to this statement. No man can improve on Christ.
1: Praise God. All right.
0: Can I repeat it?
1: Yes.
0: No Christian, miracle worker, signs and wonder, dead raiser like me can improve on Jesus. Meaning, what Christ is not able to do, no man can help him. You can go to all the prophets in the world. Any prophet that does not refer you to Christ is not a true prophet. The first sign of knowing God's elect is when the elect of God says, I'm a servant under God. The first sign of knowing those whom God call is the one, when you want to lie flat on the ground, he will say, get up, I'm like you. God is the boss. He has had to know a man of God. He's not ever. Then I said on Sunday, how I wish men and women come to church to thank God for what he's done than to come for miracle every day. Every time they say sick, come out, you run out. Monday you run out sick. Tuesday you come out sick. When will you be well? Every time you stand up, I was poor, the Lord blessed me. Next week, I was poor. When are you going to be a man?
1: Come on.
0: Why is it that it's always you? The enemy is against. But when I read this scripture, God is faithful. Say that to everybody. He will establish you and keep you from all evil. Somebody shout hallelujah. I believe that to be kept from evil is better than to be healed from sickness. Sickness is evil. Poverty is evil. Shortage is evil. Lack is not good, but God can keep you from it all. Say hallelujah. I prefer to be well. I like to be well 365 days of the year than to be healed 6 months of the year. Because every time you are seriously sick, the devil leaves a mark behind. Every time you are seriously injured, there's a scar to remember. But when God turns your scar to star, then you start to jump and praise his name. Somebody say hallelujah.
1: Hallelujah.
0: The Lord is faithful. He shall keep you from evil. In your job from evil. In your marriage from evil. In your home from evil. Somebody say hallelujah.
1: Hallelujah.
0: And then listen to this. Verse 16. Now, say that to everybody.
1: Now.
0: The Lord of peace.
1: Lord of peace.
0: Are you there? Do you have it?
1: Yes.
0: You've already closed your Bible? Say now again.
1: Now.
0: The Lord of peace.
1: The Lord of peace.
0: Himself.
1: Himself.
0: I know what happened. Some of you have newspaper Bible. You don't have the good Bible. You have New English Version, you have New American, you have all. I deal with kings. Because I'm a royal family. We kings, we don't deal

0: me peace of God. By God himself. Always. By all means. Peace from God. By God himself. For me. Always. By all means. Mahayeke, by himself, always, at any cost, whatever it will cost God for you to have peace, always. You will have peace. If Goliath is to take peace from David, God will give David peace by all means without a sword in his hand. Listen to me tonight. God himself, say that to everybody. Give you peace by himself, always, by all means. Let's try the word always. Say it. How many times a year? How many times a day? How many times a week? How many times a month? How many times per hour? Now let's try the word peace. How many times a week?
1: Always.
0: How many times a day?
1: Always.
0: How many times a month?
1: Always.
0: How many times a year?
1: Always.
0: Who is going to give it to you? God. By whom? Himself. Jesus said, my peace I give to you, not as the world give. Every time I come here, I say, my choir used to sing some song. I don't let them sing again. Such as, if you want joy, you must jump for it. If you want joy, you must jump for it. I have to jump before I have joy. How am I going to jump when I have no joy? If jumping is going to give me joy, frog must win the first prize. Because frogs jump everywhere. By himself. Is anybody hearing what I'm saying? It's not the peace of once a month. It's not the peace when the choir sing and jump and sing and jump and say, yeah, I've got it. I've got it. I've got it. No. Jesus said, it's the peace of God that passes man's understanding. When you are sleeping, suddenly you say, ha ha ha ha ha. Your wife say, honey, what's that? Say, I'm just happy. She says, it's 2 a.m. You say, I know. I know. When you wake up and they say, the weather today is 3 below. Close. You have appointment. They say, hallelujah. Then they say, why are you laughing? God give me peace always by all means.

0: You were going for interview for job. Time 9 o'clock for the interview. Now it's 7:30 and snow in the whole street and you are smiling. Suddenly at 8 o'clock you get phone call. Are you Dr. David Brown? Yes, please. You were going to come for interview at 9 o'clock. Yes, please. No need to come. We've considered your job. You got it with promotion. Somebody say hallelujah. Wow. By all means, always by himself, God, peace. Somebody say hallelujah. Is that good for you? Anxiety and anxiousness is a sign that God is not with you. When you are over anxious and spend too much time in anxiety, you are saying, I'm in the church, but I'm not in Christ. Because if you are in Christ, the first sign of Christianity is peace.
1: Hallelujah.
0: Can you say amen? United States. I got to New York. The pastors who come to welcome me at the airport came by 6 a.m. My flight didn't come till 10. And they left to go back. They were told the plane would come between 10:30 and 11, so they went back. I didn't know. When I came out of the custom and immigration, I carried my briefcase with checks, with cash, my Bible, my passport. Half of my life in the natural is inside my briefcase. Anybody who carried my briefcase knows what is inside. Everything. My archbishop's chain, my gold, my whatever, anything. Everything. Bank checkbooks. Everything. Everything. Gold card. Everything is there. I decided to call my office in Washington to find out what flight I'm going to Bahamas with. Because I'm the key speaker in the Third World Congress in Bahamas. As I put the briefcase down, a man came and said, "Do you need a taxi?" I said, "No, please." Then somebody at the back said, "Do you need a taxi?" When I turned, I moved my leg. They took my briefcase. Within one splitting second, the cash I'm traveling with, the ticket for me to return, my passport, bank checkbooks, everything, my Bible, my books, my name anything, all gone in one splitting second. Heat came on me, fire. Suddenly I'm stuck naked with nothing with me, not one dime. I didn't know what to do. The first thing I heard was peace. Say it loud.
2: Peace.
0: Try it one more time.
2: Peace.
0: Help yourself to say it loud.
2: Peace.
0: This is Saturday. I'm going to Bahamas. I didn't come to America. I only passed through here. My passport is gone. My ticket's gone. My cash gone. Checks, somebody gave me check to pay to his account. Other checks I got from sons in the ministry. Everything, I have no money for anything whatsoever. And this is Saturday. Within 5 minutes, police surrounded me. They said, "This is New York. This is New York. This is New York. You know this is New York. He's gone." Not one person gave me words of encouragement up to police. All they said was, "You were in the wrong place." But I heard one voice. Everybody said, "Peace."
2: Peace.
0: Said, "Peace."
2: Peace.
0: Said, "Peace."
2: Peace.
0: From God.
2: By
0: himself. By all means. called the ambassador of Nigeria. I called the staffs. I did everything. And they said, go to hotel and rest. 3 o'clock, call back. There's no money to pay for hotel. They gave me money. I went to a hotel, stayed there. 3 o'clock, I call. They say, come to the embassy. We are going to open the embassy for you. On Saturday, 3 o'clock. 5 p.m., I have new passport. On Saturday. On Saturday. By all means, God himself. When you have anxiety and anxiousness, you lose control. But when you have peace, when anything try to happen to you, find alternative. Embassy opened door for me. Passport issued by a Muslim at 5 past 5 on Saturday for me to travel to Bahama. Somebody shout hallelujah. Alhaji Lawal gave me passport 5 minutes past 5 on Saturday. Peace by all means. Always. Say hallelujah. You can win war without fighting. I phoned the office in England. The man phoned somebody in New Jersey. In 2 hours, he brought me 1,000 cash. As I went to the embassy, one of our governors in Nigeria came to know the address of the embassy so you can see them on Monday. So I came down from the car. He came out. This is the governor of a state. Your Excellency, Your Grace, Your Grace. I said, how are you? He said, why are you here, sir? I said, I'm for the embassy. He said, they don't open today. I said, they will open for me. He said, I came to know the place so I can see them on Monday. I said, I'm seeing them today. Amen. He said, what are you here for? I said, they robbed me at the airport. I lost my passport, lost everything, but they are giving me another one today. He said, Your Grace, are you aware today, Saturday? I said, I will get it. He said, can I see you for a minute? I said, yes. I followed him to one corner. He gave me $500. On Saturday. By all means. God himself. Somebody say hallelujah. I got to Bahama on Sunday with a new passport.
1: Hallelujah.
0: Got a new Bible. From Sunday, they gave me this Bible.
3: Have you marked it like that already?
4: Oh, my.
3: My God.
0: Say peace by all means.
2: Peace
0: by God himself. Are you with me?
2: Yes.
0: Matthew chapter 2. Matthew is not far from the book of Zephaniah. Chapter 2. Verse 7. Matthew's Gospel, the first book of the New Testament, chapter 2, verse 7. Read me verse 7, 8, 9, 10, 11, 12. Inquired of them diligently which time the star appeared. Verse 8.
2: Bring your word again.
0: Israel and being warned of God in a dream that they should not return to Herod, they departed into their own country another way. Verse 13. And when they were departed, behold, the angel of the Lord appeared to Joseph in a dream, saying, arise and take the young child and his mother and flee into Egypt and be there, be thou there until I bring thee word. For Herod will seek the young child to destroy him. Hold it there. Hold it there. Is that your wife? Go to Egypt with your baby. That way. Move. Now listen to me, everybody, for the records. Three things I want to say before. Now remember what the Bible says. Stay in Egypt till I bring you words. So don't make effort to come here. For the record, please, where you have just read. Number one, in verse 7 we are told, the wise men went to Herod's house. When Herod met them, Herod said to them privily, secretly, go search for the baby. When you find him, come tell me. I will go also and worship him. The Bible said when they went to Herod's house, the star that was leading them vanished. When you leave where God sends you, to Herod's house, your star will vanish. Immediately they entered Herod's house, the star disappeared. But we are told, when they came out of Herod's house, the star reappeared. And they rejoiced exceedingly when they saw the star. Number one, don't go to Herod's house when you are looking for Jesus. Did anybody hear what I'm saying? Don't go find out anything about this church from another church. If you want to know anything about Living Word, come to Living Word. Did you hear me? If you go to another place to ask of this church, your star will disappear. That's number one. Scripture number two. When they came into the house, Mama and I did 2-hour study on that a few days ago. When they entered into the house, can you find it there? Did you see it there?
3: Yeah.
0: You know where it is? What verse?
3: Yeah.
0: Verse 11. Read it together. When they were come where?
3: Into
0: the house. Say house.
3: House.
0: Everybody think Jesus was always in the manger. He spent only a few hours there. He left the manger and went to the house. Nobody can give a baby gold, silver, and frankincense in a manger. If you need gold, you need silver, you need frankincense, you must be in the house. That's why no pastor should squat. No pastor should squat with anybody. No pastor should look for a place to stay. Pastor should find a home to live. Jesus had a house. The wise men couldn't give him their gold and silver in the manger until they met him in the house. If you want to get honor and glory, be in the house. Be born in a manger, but don't spend eternity there. It doesn't matter where you start, but don't end up there. Can everybody say hallelujah to that? Because a few days time, you are going to be hearing, away in a manger, ta ta ta ta ta. da da da da da da da da da da da da da da da da da da da da da da da da da da da da da da da da da da da da da da da da da da da da da da da da da da da da da da da da da da da da da da da da da da da da da da da da da da da da da da da da da da da da da da da da da da da da da da da da da da da da da da da da da da da da da da da da da da da da da da da da da da da da da da da da da da da da da da da da da da da da da da da da da da da da da da da da da da da da da da da da da da da da da da da da da da da da da da da da da da da da da da da da da da da da da da da da da da da da da da da da da da da da da da da da da da da da da da da da da da da da da da da da da da da da da da da da da da da da da da 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da da da da da da da da da da da da da da da da da da da da da da da da da da da da da da da da da da da da da da da da da da da da da da da da da da da da da da da da da da da da da da da da da da da da da da da da da da
1: All right.
0: He was born there, but he never lived there.
1: Uh-huh. Yes.
0: Is anybody hearing what I'm saying?
1: Yes.
0: Why? God will give you peace by all means. Says specifically in verse 12, for Herod, verse 13, will seek to destroy, verse 12, the young child's life. Read it. The one of God, read it. And they turn to their own country, verse 13.
1: And when they were departed,
0: when they were departed, read it loud. Behold, the angel of the Lord appeared to Joseph in a dream and said,
1: arise,
0: do what? Get up. Get up. Everyone say, get up. Anytime there's going to be danger in a Christian's life, God will make him stand up. Why? He will keep you from all evils. May I hear you say amen?
1: Amen.
0: Arise and flee with a child to Egypt, for Herod will seek to do what?
1: To destroy.
0: To destroy who? The child. A question. What offense had Jesus committed that Herod wants to destroy him? Anything? Did he do bad?
1: No.
0: Has he stolen?
1: No.
0: Did he lie?
1: No.
0: Was he taking his throne?
1: No.
0: Are you here tonight? Say no.
1: No.
0: Did Jesus steal?
1: No.
0: Did he lie?
1: No.
0: Did he fight?
1: No.
0: Why did he want to destroy him when he has committed no offense? Answer. Nobody is too holy from devil's attack. You say, I pay tithe, I give offering. That's no guarantee for enemy to go to hell yet. I vow, that's fine. When you give tithe, when you give offering, when you pay your vow, God rebukes the devourer for your sake. Are you hearing what I'm saying?
1: Yes.
0: Giving is a protection from lack. It's not a deliverance from attack. When you pay your tithe, your pocket is full of money. When you eat your seed, you have no harvest. But that will not stop the devil from knowing your home address. But God is faithful. Somebody say hallelujah.
1: Hallelujah.
0: He will establish you and keep you from all evil. Shout hallelujah.
1: Hallelujah.
0: Now God said, Joseph, take your wife and the baby, flee. Pastor John, when God said flee, don't speak in tongue. Don't say halamahoko. Flee, Ola Mahaka Masoyo. Flee, Eralaba. Flee. Don't go to 7 days prayer and fasting when God says flee. You can't improve on God. Say, I hear you. What, wherever God stop, you can't improve on it. He said, flee. Not say next week. Flee. Don't say, I haven't got ticket. When God says flee, it's for your good. Be in Egypt till I bring you words. Aren't you glad God gave him word to go and God gave him word to stay? And God said, be there till I bring you extra words. Can somebody say hallelujah tonight? Where I send you is safer than where you are here. And Joseph, verse 14, read it, let me hear. When he arose, say that to everybody. He took the young child and his mother by night and departed into Egypt. This is where Pharaoh was looking for a boy to kill. But God said, go. Where I'm sending you, Pharaoh will be stupid. He will not know you are in town. No land is too dangerous for God not to keep you. Are you hearing what I'm saying? Egypt was dangerous, but God said, go there. Stay. They are dead that sought.
4: Oh, hallelujah.
0: They are dead. Who sought your life? They are dead. Egypt, so your Herod can die while you are away. Don't be at home to be charged for murder. I take you away. But when I kill him in your absence, you can come back after his funeral service. I don't know whether you heard what I'm saying. Go to Egypt. Now, come with your child. Come with your wife. They that saw the child's life are dead. How many will say amen to that? Now listen to this. Saying, arise and take child, a young child. Verse 13. Arise and take the young child. He was a child before he went to Egypt. He was still a child when he came back from Egypt. But Herod died. Are you with me? You don't need to grow to beat the devil if God can beat him for you. You don't say, when I grow up, I beat the devil. No. Let God beat him for you. Flee to Egypt while you are away. We give you peace by all means. But when you go, you have peace in Egypt. When you come back, you have peace. Are you hearing what I'm saying? Go to Egypt for peace by all means. While you are there, I will kill who wanted to kill you. So you can have peace by all means, always. Your Herod is dead.
4: Hallelujah.
0: I say your Herod is dead. Your Herod is dead. Your Herod is dead. Your job Herod is dead. Your marriage Herod is dead. Your business Herod is dead. Such Herod is dead. Whatever Herod you have is dead. Somebody jump up and say hallelujah. Say my Herod is dead. Who killed him? Who killed him? Who killed him? Who killed him? Why? That you may have peace always by all means. Give me a shout of hallelujah. Whatever it costs God, whatever it takes God to let you have peace. Is anybody hearing what I'm saying? Are you with me tonight? I say, are you with me tonight? Are you with me tonight? Your Herod is dead. The man who want to destroy you died in your absence. I said the man who want to destroy you, he died in your absence. The cancer who want to destroy you, the tuberculosis that want to destroy you, the poverty that want to destroy you, he dead. Shout hallelujah. Your Herod is dead. May I hear you say amen? Why did Herod not die when Jesus was in town? They would have said Jesus wanted his throne. So they would set fire in houses and begin to burn it. Because another king had been born. But God said, go. So no one will charge you for murder. Vacation. Say yes. Say yes. Your Herod. Your Herod. When send you on vacation, he kill your Herod. Guess what? Now listen to the warning. Please don't send condolence letter and don't send bouquet of flowers. Because if God kill him, you can't side him. He was a very good deacon. He was a very good elder. But he died. Why? So you can have peace by all means. Is anybody hearing what I'm saying tonight? Is anybody hearing what I'm saying tonight? Do you know the Herod I'm talking about? Take the young child. Yes, sir. Stay there. Yes, sir. Another night, get up. Why did God always say get up? He's fed up of seeing people on the floor. Whether by blowing of wind or by laying on of hand, get up. Get up! Stop falling. Stop falling. Start to stand. Stop lying down. It's time to get up. God say, rise up. God say, rise up. Your Herod is dead. Rise up. Give me a shout of hallelujah.
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shall they fear the name of the Lord from the west, and his glory from the rising of the sun. When the enemy comes in like a flood, the Spirit of the Lord will lift up a standard against him. When the enemy attacks our lives and attempts to drown us, the Spirit of the Lord will lift up a standard against him and place us on higher ground. Habakkuk 3, verse 19 says, God, the Lord, is my strength. He makes my feet like the deer's. He makes me tread on my high places. When you are at your highest point, when you are at the top, or at least when you think you're at the top, that's when the devil comes after you. And here's what the Bible says about this in 1 Corinthians chapter 10, verse 12. Therefore, let anyone who thinks that he stands take heed lest he fall. The Amplified translation puts it this way. Therefore, let the one who thinks he stands firm, immune to temptation, being overconfident and self-righteous, take care that he does not fall into sin and condemnation. So the minute that you think you are strong, or you're something, or you've achieved greatness, that's actually your most vulnerable moment. When you reach a place like this, where you are in awe of your own accomplishments and your own talent or achievements, this is dangerous because you are at a place where you most likely think, whether consciously or subconsciously, you think you don't need God. And believe me, this is not the mental space that you should ever find yourself, because we all desperately need the Lord every moment of every hour. Secondly, when you are at your highest moment, your guard is down. There's this overwhelming sense of achievement. There is the strong emotion of happiness. And if we are to be honest, many of us opt to celebrate our achievements. And it's here that the devil can sneak into our lives unnoticed. And the final reason why your highest moment can also be your most vulnerable moment is because when emotions are high because of achievement or because of success, the spirit of pride can very easily enter your heart. You begin to think that you are the reason for your success, and you are so talented, and you are so good at what you do. And do you see what that does? That glorifies self. And the Bible says pride goes before destruction. Pride, in the context of these verses, refers to an arrogant attitude that manifests itself as independence from God. The proud person pursues his or her own way. And this, folks, is a dangerous place to be, because you open up your spirit to all manner of evil. And I think we all need to know that the devil doesn't play fair. He's an opportunist. The minute you're on a high and you're distracted, he'll throw a punch or trip you up. So when the Bible is saying, if you think you are standing firm, be careful that you don't fall, it's really saying, always be alert. Always be on guard. Don't be led by emotions, because emotions are deceitful. I want to remind you that the Word of God says in Psalm 59, verse 16, but I will sing of your power. Yes, I will sing aloud of your mercy in the morning. For you have been my defense and refuge in the day of my trouble.
Our God has infinite power over every situation. And there is no better refuge in the day of trouble than our Lord Jesus Christ. So let it be your instinctive response to run to Jesus, run to prayer. Let it be your default response so that before you go anywhere else, before you ask anyone else or cry on someone's shoulders, you go to Jesus Christ first. You go and speak to the Lord. The enemy will attack each of us at some point in our lives. However, there is no reason to be fearful because in Jesus Christ, we have a refuge in the day of trouble. There's no need to be terrified because when the enemy comes in like a flood, the Spirit of the Lord will lift up a standard against him. And so in closing, let me tell you to always keep your eyes on Jesus Christ. Never think you're standing strong, but always consider yourself weak, but strong in Christ. Now let us pray. Dear Lord Jesus, help us, Master. Help us to never view ourselves as strong believers, but rather may we come to know that our strength is in you. Lord, your word tells us that whoever thinks he stands must be careful not to fall. Help us to take heed to this warning. No matter how many Bible verses we memorize or how many church services we attend, help us to realize, Master, that we cannot do anything with our own strength. We cannot defeat sin and the devil through our own strength, but we need you, King Jesus. In you, and in you alone, are we able to be victorious. Your word in Ephesians chapter 4, verse 27 tells us, "And do not give the devil an opportunity to lead you into sin by holding a grudge or nurturing anger or harboring resentment or cultivating bitterness." King Jesus, help us to live our lives with wisdom so that we would never give the devil an opportunity to enter. Help us to be guarded so that we would never allow the enemy to gain a foothold in our lives. Father, help us to live in the truth of Philippians chapter 3, verse 8, for your word says, "Yes, everything else is worthless when compared to the infinite value of knowing Christ Jesus, my Lord. For his sake, I have discarded everything else, counting it all as garbage so that I could gain Christ." Our riches are in you, Lord Jesus. We refuse to place our hope and affections on anything in this world, not in our financial resources or physical skill. No, we look to you, mighty Lord. You have commanded us to be strong and courageous, to not tremble or be dismayed, for you, God, are with us. With you on our side, Lord Jesus, we have power, we have victory. And so we will call out your name, the name that is above every name, and that name is Jesus Christ, our deliverer. You alone can split the sea of uncertainty. You alone, King Jesus, can slay the giant of fear and save us. So we look to you, Father, the anchor for our souls. Let us never be swept away by the deep waters of life. Lord, we ask that you speak the words, "Peace, be still," over our lives. Calm the seas in our lives. We trust in you to be our solution. We trust you to be our chain breaker. Father, I pray for every person under the sound of my voice.
For anyone who is in the middle of a seemingly hopeless situation, may they know you as a strong deliverer and the God who makes a way. Lord, I pray for those who feel as though they are sinking in this world. I pray that they would find you to be a steady ground and solid foundation. For those who are looking and searching for hope because their circumstances, Lord, I pray that they would find your word to be true, as it says in Isaiah 43, verse 2, "When you go through deep waters, I will be with you. When you go through rivers of difficulty, you will not drown. When you walk through the fire of oppression, you will not be burned up. The flames will not consume you." Help me to worship you, not just when my life is going well, but even in my deepest struggles. Be praised, Father. Be glorified, my God. In Jesus' name I pray. Amen. So shall they fear the name of the Lord from the west, and his glory from the rising of the sun. When the enemy comes in like a flood, the Spirit of the Lord will lift up a standard against him. God, the Lord, is my strength. He makes my feet like the deer's. He makes me tread on my high places. Therefore, let the one who thinks he stands firm, immune to temptation, being overconfident and self-righteous, take care that he does not fall into sin and condemnation. But I will sing of your power. Yes, I will sing aloud of your mercy in the morning. For you have been my defense and refuge in the day of my trouble. And do not give the devil an opportunity to lead you into sin by holding a grudge or nurturing anger or harboring resentment or cultivating bitterness.

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4: God, we thank you for a brand new day. I now present unto you the sons and daughters of our land, families across this nation, those today who are experiencing trying moments, tough and difficult periods in their lives. I ask today for strength for those who are weak, comfort for those who are discouraged and grieving, those who have suffered loss, those who are confused, those who do not know where to turn and to whom should they turn. I pray that their eyes would turn unto God, who is the source of all deliverance, the God who answers every prayer ever uttered by the human heart and the human mind, the human spirit. I ask you, God, today to give unto them a deep sense of comfort that you are in control of all things, and their destiny rests with God, and you shall be their provider this day. They would stand and they would not fail. Your right arm remains strong and resolute in these challenging times. Bless your people and favor the nation highly. In Jesus' name, I thank you now. Amen.

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Isaiah 61, 1 to 3. The Spirit of the Lord God is upon me, because the Lord had anointed me to preach good tidings unto the meek. He had sent me to bind up the brokenhearted, to proclaim liberty to the captives, and the opening of the prison to them that are bound, to proclaim the acceptable year of the Lord and the day of vengeance of our God, to comfort all that mourn, to appoint unto them that mourn in Zion, to give unto them beauty for ashes, the oil of joy for mourning, the garment of praise for the spirit of heaviness, that they might be called trees of righteousness, the planting of the Lord, that he might be glorified. Glory to God. Amen. Repent.

12, King James Version, there shall not be found among you anyone that maketh his son or his daughter to pass through the fire, or that useth divination, or an observer of times, or an enchanter, or a witch.

0: Fear is wonderful. Now let me explain what I mean. God will never give you anything to do that will not frighten you. Wow. If what you are dreaming of doing doesn't make you afraid, it is not from God. God's dreams will always make you afraid, because he wants to make sure that only he could make it possible. In other words, God wants the credit. So if what you're doing doesn't need God to get it done, it's not God's assignment for your life. So the fear that you feel is proof that it is from God. So when you are afraid, that means go for it. When you are afraid, you start right where you are with nothing. I started with zero. Zero. No one gave me anything. I started with an idea. And everything in life begins that way. And if God's ideas are in your head, they'll frighten you. But that fear is what motivates you to believe it is from God. So don't be afraid of your fear. Use it to give you courage. Courage is only possible where fear is present. You cannot be courageous unless you are afraid. So the fear gives birth to courage, and the courage is motivated by faith. And so if you want to be fearless, you must have courage. Courage doesn't mean the absence of fear. Courage means to move in spite of fear. Fear is a sign that you have an assignment from God. Courage is the ability to do it in spite of the fear. So don't be afraid of your fear. Use it to create courage.
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6: I'm reading from the book of Philippians chapter 3, and I am using as a text verse number 14. I press toward the mark for the prize of the high calling of God in Christ Jesus. Now I love to read the epistles that Paul the apostle has written. A man of God of his stature, and yet he has the humility of mind and heart to say, I have not apprehended. I like this. A lot of Christians today think they got it made. They have finally arrived. You will never arrive until you hear, well done, thou good and faithful servant. Enter into the joy of the Lord. Can you shout amen? Now, you that are listening by means of radio, it will take me several days to finish this, but I'm going to finish this message tonight. And I want to stir your heart tonight, you as Christians. Whether you know it or not, we are in a race. We're not playing church. Just because you're in an upholstered pew in your church, this is not an easy way. We're in a conflict, and we are in a battle. The devil is out to destroy you, and he's out to keep you from making heaven your home. But he which hath begun a good work in you, he will perform it unto the day of the Lord Jesus Christ. Can you shout praise the Lord with me? There's some things that I have noticed here in the life of the Apostle Paul that if I can get you to put these things together, I believe that you will be the winner in the race. Every one of us have a race to run. First of all, there was dissatisfaction in the life of Paul. There was devotion in his life. There was direction in his life. There was determination in his life. And there was discipline in his life. All five things, and I want to incorporate them into three particular segments on this broadcast. And I believe that if we are going to make it to our fullness, if we are going to apprehend, the first thing that we have to have is the humbleness of heart that the Apostle Paul had, and never be satisfied with the experience that you have. If you ever get satisfied with your experience, then you are backslidden. There's something out there that God has for you. Never get content with the experience that you have, but press your way on until you have God's best. Can you shout praise the Lord with me, somebody? Now the reason why, and this is the church. This is the picture of the church. Some people don't have any more today than they had 20 years ago. They testify the same old testimony. Thank the Lord, I'm saved and sanctified and filled with the Holy Ghost and fire. Plop, and they sit down. They say the same thing every time there's a testimony meeting. But I want you to know there's something out there that you have never possessed. Stop judging your experience with somebody else. This is the reason why you've never gotten any further. You say, I got what he got. I don't care what he got. He could be backslidden. And if he's backslidden, you're backslidden. You don't judge your life in light of somebody else's experience. You judge your life with the light of the gospel of Jesus Christ. God has something better for you if you're willing to pay the price for it. Can you raise your hands and shout amen with me, somebody? Hallelujah! Some people are content with salvation. I had a young man say to me, if I can make it in by the skin of my teeth, I'll be happy. I said, you ain't got no teeth, mister. I don't want to be able just to get in just by making it in some back door someplace. But when I make it in, I want the angels to stand at attention. I want them to know, here comes a man of God. I want them to know that I conquered the devil and put him where he belongs. Can you shout amen? God said, you shall tread upon scorpions and upon serpents. Greater is he that is in me than he that is in the world. There's more to this than just being saved. God's got something for you. If you're willing to pay the price, you can have it. I made up my mind, I'm going to pay the price for it. If you want the best, you got to pay for it. Out in the world, they have an expression, you pay for what you get. Are you listening to me? Sometimes I want to stay in a motel, you know, and I say, well, we better stay, save some money. And when we get in there, I said, oh, Lord. You go to bed in one corner and wake up in the other corner. The roaches done carried the bed over. You know what I'm talking about? Can't even shave in the morning. There ain't no water. You turn the spigot on. You pay for what you get. And I want you to know, if you're just content to be saved, that's all the experience you have. But I want you to know God's got something ahead for you. If you're willing to pay the price, separate some company, get rid of some friends you ain't got no business having. God said, come out from the world and be separated and touch not the unclean thing, and then I will receive you unto myself. There's a place of sanctification for the people of God, but it's going to take a lonely walk. Shout yes, somebody. Never be satisfied with the experience that you have. Some people are content with the good, but there's some people that said, I want something better. Hallelujah. When you want something better, that means you're going to have to separate yourself from some people. You're going to have to leave some friends behind. God's got something better for you. And when you get to the better, there's a restlessness in your own spirit. You're not content with the better because you're reading the Word and God has the best out there for you. Can you shout amen? And finally, you found out that God's given you the baptism of the Holy Ghost. You can have what Jesus had. You can have what Paul had. You can have what Peter had. But you got to pay the price. You got to live a life of holiness. You got to let God walk in you and talk in you. And he said, I'll channel my power through you. You shall be witnesses unto me in Jerusalem and in Judea and then all of Samaria and then to the uttermost part of the earth. Hallelujah! I'm talking about a God that put something within your life that causes you to be dissatisfied. Oh, hallelujah. Hallelujah. Never satisfied with the experience. Let me read it to you again. Paul said, not as though I had already attained. Either were already perfect, but I follow after. If that I have apprehended that for which also I am apprehended of Christ Jesus. Brethren, I count not myself to have apprehended. But there's something else out there. I'm going to have it. Hallelujah. When I see God using another man or a woman, and I see the gifts of God working in their life, there's a little jealous streak that comes in my heart. And I said, bless God, if they can get it, I can get it. If they can fast, I can fast. This is the kind of jealousy that leads you on. And I want you to know it'll lead you on into something else. Mark it down. I don't care what any man or every woman that ever had anything from God, you can get the same thing. Because the same Spirit that raised up Christ from the dead dwells in you. You got it on the inside of you. It's not a twin spirit. It's not some other spirit. But it's the same Spirit that got Jesus out of the grave on Easter Sunday morning. He abides in you. He lives in you. He doesn't pay you a visit on Easter, but he lives with you 24 hours a day. It's a resurrection spirit. You can have it. Hallelujah. Oh, if I can just stir up that hunger in your heart, never to be content in that experience of playing church. Some of you have been playing church for 40 years. But I trust that this meeting will be a source of revival to you and stir something within your heart so that you can lay claim to every promise in the Word of God until you have what Jesus had. He said, the works that I do shall you do also. Not only these works shall you do, but greater works shall you do. It's about time we put this power to work to heal the sick and to cast out devils and bring deliverance to them that are bound. This is the hour for deliverance. Can you raise your hands and shout amen with me, somebody? I'm reading from the third chapter of Philippians. Let me read it to you. Verse number 14. I press toward the mark for the prize of the high calling of God in Christ Jesus. Not only is there a dissatisfaction on Paul's part, he doesn't count himself as one who has attained, but he's pressing his way. He has a devotion. Not only a dissatisfaction, but there is a devotion within him. Let me read it to you in the 13th verse. Brethren, I count not myself to have apprehended, but this one thing I do. And I underlined that in my Bible. This one thing I do. Maybe that's our trouble. We're trying to do 10 different kind of things. Come on, preacher. Say amen with me now. I'm guilty of this thing. I'm saying it on national radio. This one thing I do. Well, I'm getting my priorities together. And I'm going to bring it down into one thing. God didn't call you to make a great preacher out of you. God didn't call you to make you a great soul winner. God called you for one purpose. This one thing. Forgetting those things which are behind. Forgetting those things which are behind. And reaching forth unto those things which are before. This one. Are you? Oh, this makes me want to holler a little bit. Hallelujah. Getting down to one thing. Now, Paul is using the analogy of a race. You can call it a chariot race or a running race. I don't care what you want to call it. But there's only one winner in a race. One winner. And if you are going to win the race, you got to concentrate on one thing. In the sporting world, there are people that do nothing. They specialize in stealing bases. Some specializes in hitting, and they're in there as a designated hitter, and they don't even play, just hit. In football, one particular man does nothing but catch the ball. Another does nothing but run the ball. It's his specialty. Are you listening to me? There's only a few that can do all things. Are you listening to me? But if you are going to excel, then you got to reduce your priorities to one thing. Paul said, I have not counted myself as one who have apprehended. But he says, this one thing I do, I forget those things which are behind, and I reach forth unto those things which are before. I looked this up in my concordance, and I found in the book of Mark chapter 10, Jesus was talking to the rich young ruler, and he says, one thing you lack. One thing you lack. This man said, I have kept these commandments from my youth up. I don't lie, I don't steal, I treat my fellow man right, I give to the poor, I even pay my tithes. Jesus didn't argue with him and say, you haven't done this. Religion can send you to hell. But he said, one thing you lack. Think about it, just one thing. One thing you lack. Go sell everything you have and give it to the poor. And he said, he walked away sorrowful. He couldn't do the one thing. One thing, couldn't get his priorities together. Jesus talking to Martha and Mary. When Mary washed his feet with oil and wiped it with her hair. You know the story. Martha come and said, why doesn't she come out in the kitchen and help me? He says, one thing is needful for you, Martha. One thing is needful. Just one thing is needful. There's a man who was born blind, and Jesus came to him and healed him and gave him his sight. They brought him up before the council, and they said, this man is a sinner. He said, I don't know whether he's a sinner or not, but one thing I know. Once I was blind, but now I can see. Hallelujah. One thing. And it only takes one thing to let you get in contact with God where you can touch omnipotence. One thing I know, that whereas I was blind, but now I can see. Can you raise your hands and shout praise the Lord with me, somebody? David said in Psalm 27, one thing I have desired of the Lord. Just one thing, that I may dwell in the house of the Lord forever. My God, what a desire that is. That means you're not going to go to hell, but that one desire, this one thing have I desired, and that is to make heaven my home. And if you have that desire, God will bring it to pass and give you eternal life in your breast. Raise your hands and shout praise the Lord with me, somebody. But it's not enough just to have devotion. You got to have some direction with it. Are you listening to me? Not only do you forget those things which are behind, the devil will never let you forget your sin. Are you listening to me? But Paul says, I'm forgetting those things which are behind. God puts them out of his remembrance. He doesn't remember our sin against us any longer. It's wonderful to forget the past, but the devil will always bring it up to you and keep you in condemnation all of your life, to keep you from doing anything. Forget those things that are behind. God has put you into the family of God as an adopted son, and everything that Jesus owns, you are part owner of it. Forget the past and go on with the future. Can you shout praise the Lord with me, somebody? Unsaved people are controlled by the past, but Christians are running the race. They look to the future. This is the only thing that's going to count for us. Well done. Paul says, I'm forgetting those things which are behind, and I'm reaching forth. I'm reaching forth unto those things which are before me. We break the power of the past by living for the future. You want to break the power of the past? Then start living for the future. Only one life will soon be passed, but only what's done for Christ will last. This man had a

Not only that, when they dance, they even got the same little step he got. They copy the preacher. If you want to copy somebody, copy Jesus. Are you listening to me, somebody? Hallelujah! Put some direction in your life and forget the past and reach out into the future. God has something for you out there that you have never possessed. I'm talking to you Baptists now. I'm talking to you Methodists, and I'm talking to you Episcopalians. You've been told the Holy Ghost isn't for today. You've been told that miracles don't happen today. And I come to tell you the devil is a liar. Forget the past. Forget everything that you have been taught. My Bible says that Jesus Christ is the same yesterday. He's the same today. He's the same tomorrow. What Jesus did yesterday, he's doing today. But he's looking for a vessel that he can channel his power through. God uses men. God don't use organizations. God doesn't use an organization. God uses a man. God uses a woman. He wants to clean you up and sanctify you and pour the Holy Ghost power in your life so that he can channel signs and wonders and miracles through you. But you got to reach out there and grab it. It belongs to you. And don't let anybody keep you from it. Can you shout praise the Lord? Forget those things which are behind. Forget everything you were taught. Forget everything you were instructed. And get alone with the Word of God and reach out there. Everything God says in here you can have, it's yours. If you're willing to pay the price and reach out for it, you can have it. And He'll channel His power through your life. Can you raise your hands and shout praise the Lord with me, somebody? I'm reading from Philippians chapter 3, verse 14. I press toward the mark for the prize of the high calling of God in Christ Jesus. It's not enough to be dissatisfied. It's not enough to have a devotion and direction to get God's best. But you have to have a determination. Now I'm getting to my text now. I press toward the mark. That word press in the Greek is translated, I follow after. I'm determined. I'm going to have it. I press towards the mark. I said I press toward the mark. I press toward the mark. What makes a winning athlete? A winning athlete doesn't learn how to win by watching movies. He doesn't learn by lectures. He doesn't learn by seminars. But do you know what makes a winning athlete? By getting in the game. And getting something within him that'll motivate him. And be determined. Something that'll press and make him press through and make sure he excels in what he's doing. Listen to me, beloved. If you're going to make a successful Christian, you got to work at it. You're not going to be successful playing church, going to Sunday school, morning worship, evangelistic service, choir practice, Sunday school, morning worship, evangelistic, choir practice, prayer meeting. Don't take no pressing for that. I press toward the mark. A determination to win. I'm going to be a winner. I'm going to do it. Now here's where we run into trouble. It's not enough to have a...

Don't y'all get mad at me now. I said I thought I was doing it. I'd lay hands on people, blind eyes would open, deaf ears would unstop.

The lame would walk. I picked up a whole bushel basket full of eyeglasses, laid hands on thousands of people. When I got home, I couldn't pray. Too tired. I'd lay down in that bed and say, "Goodnight, Lord. See you tomorrow." I'd go back to service, pray for more folks. People would still get healed. I said, "Lord, look at that. I don't have to pray. Man, I'm somebody. You ain't nothing." Did it the second night. Went home soaking wet. Didn't even take my suit off, brother. I was so tired. I said, "Good night, Lord. See you." Didn't even get tomorrow out, and I was sound asleep. Didn't have no time to pray. Had no time to study. No time to get alone with God. Third night, God left me get by with it. Went home and went to bed again. This was in Chicago. I'll never forget it. 3 o'clock in the morning, I was awakened out of a deep sleep with the brightest light I ever saw. Knocked me out of that bed. And I heard his voice. He said, "Son," thank God he still called me son. Woo, was I happy about that. He didn't kick me out of the family. Thank God I was still his son, but I done messed up. Isn't that wonderful to know? He said, "Son, you're spending too much time with the people and not enough time with me." I thank God for that intrusion a long time ago. Willing to justify myself, I said, "Lord, that's what you called me for. You called me to be with the people. I have an obligation to the people that I minister to." God said, "True. You have an obligation to your wife, to your family. You have an obligation to the people that you minister to. But before you fulfill any of those obligations, you have an obligation to me." He said, "Remember, son, without me, you can do nothing." God knows how to reduce you. Without him, you are nothing. Without him, you are on your way to hell. But with him, you are saved. With him, you are sanctified. With him, you are filled with the Holy Ghost. God not only wants to work in you, but he wants to work through you. Raise your hands and shout praise the Lord with me, somebody. Hallelujah. Which brings me to the last point. Wish I had more time. Not only must we be dissatisfied and have a devotion and direction and a determination, but there has to be discipline. This is where we get the word disciple from. People don't want to be disciplined. Read it in this third chapter of Philippians. "Nevertheless, whereunto," verse 16, "we have already attained, let us walk by the same rule." Preachers, we got the same rules. "Let us mind the same thing. Brethren, be followers together of me, and mark them which walk as ye have us for an ensample." In other words, Paul saying, you got to obey the rules. Discipline yourself. I come from Pennsylvania, where Jim Thorpe went to school, one of the greatest athletes that ever lived, an Indian. He played for the Carlisle Indians. I believe it was in the early 1900s when Jim Thorpe went to the Olympics in Sweden, Copenhagen or somewhere over in that area. And he won all of the events and excelled in everything and got all those medals. Nobody was honored. He was the hero of the Olympics. Then after he received all the honor, they stripped him of all his medals. Why? Because he didn't abide by the rules. Are you listening to me? They found out that he played a professional game of baseball and took some money for it. And he was stripped of his amateur status. And he lost all of his medals. You're getting awful quiet on me now. This is a race that we're running, preachers. Christian friend, this is a race that we're running, and we are all governed by the same rules. I'm not talking about the rules of the church,
But I'm talking about the rules of the Word of God. God is looking for men and women who will be obedient unto His voice. There are preachers that are running the circuit today that are preaching in the evangelistic field who think they can get by with certain sins because they're working for God. But I want you to know what is sin for the laity is sin for the preacher. Are you listening to me? God said, come out from this world and be separate. I had a so-called preacher come to me and said, Shambach, you can take a drink. Everybody's drinking. I looked him right in the eye and said, you're a lying devil. Everybody ain't drinking. I'm not drinking. I'm in training. I'm running a race. I don't smoke. I don't drink. But I'm fasting and praying and waiting on God. And I'm going to win this race. I want to hear a well done, thou good and faithful servant. Enter into the joys of your Lord. Raise your hands and shout praise the Lord with me, somebody. It's training time. I said it's training time. It's time we discipline ourselves. It's time we become a disciple of Christ. We're not running a little rose garden tea room here. This is church. It's time to get up. It's time to march. It's time to work. It's time to fight the devil and put him where he belongs. It's time to let the devil know that greater is he that is in me than he that is in the world. Can you shout praise the Lord with me, somebody? In the Old Testament, Lot lost his reward. Samson lost his reward. Saul lost his reward. And Ananias and Sapphira, they lost their rewards. They carried them out of church dead because they thought they could do what others couldn't do. It's time to have revival and wait on God and let God do something in our life. Raise your hands and shout amen with me, somebody. Amen.

I am reading from the book of Ezekiel, chapter 47, and I have just read the first 12 verses to my audience that's in the service today. But you that are listening by means of radio, I'm just going to read one verse of Scripture as my text. I want you to listen carefully. It'll take me all week to finish this. But you that are here tonight, we will finish it to you. We just put this in segments and it carries us through a whole week. Listen carefully. First verse, I'm going to use this as a text. Afterward, he brought me again unto the door of the house, and behold, waters issued out from under the threshold of the house eastward. And I'll stop there. I'm going to use that part as the text. Waters issued out from under the threshold of the house eastward. I'm going to put a title on this message, and I'm going to title it, Get the River Flowing. And when I walked into this building tonight, the river was flowing. I was looking for hip boots. And I love to see the Spirit of God move in a supernatural way. Water is a type of the Holy Spirit. Israel is in the midst of drought. Jerusalem is unique. There are no rivers in Jerusalem. Not like other great cities, but there are pools and there are streams. But God is giving his prophet Ezekiel a vision of what's going to happen. The dry places. I'll never forget when I was in Bible college and I was praying to receive the Holy Spirit. I was the driest thing in the school. And a young man came to me and put his arm around me and he said, Brother Shambach, he said, remember, if you feel like you are dry, you can soak up more. He don't know what that meant to me. So you folks that are dry, you that are listening to the broadcast, if you attend a church that's dry, cheer up, revival's coming. I said, revival is coming. Get the river flowing in your own life. A preacher friend of mine was telling me about a southern evangelist that was in the north preaching, and it was the deadest church he was ever in. And he said that he played the guitar, and in the Sunday morning service, the pastor leaned over to him and said, why don't you play that thing? He said, I can't play it that slow. It was dead. He said, I did everything in the pulpit. I did somersaults. I stood on the pulpit. I ran around the building. He said, I couldn't get nothing out of them folks. He said, these are the only people that I saw sit there, and I began to run. Their head would turn and do a 360-degree turn without moving a muscle in their body. Have you ever been in a church like that? Don't turn the radio off. We're going to get the river flowing. Revival is coming. The water is going to flow, and we're going to see the demonstration of God's power like we've never seen before. Can you shout praise the Lord? Now, however, this young preacher was saying, there was one woman in that church that shouted all the time. And everybody looked down at her. And while he was sitting there with the pastor, he said, I believe we need to pray for that woman. He said, what woman are you talking about? He said, that woman making all that noise. He said, well, what do you want to pray for her for? He said, I didn't know nothing was wrong with her. He said, I don't know whether there's anything wrong with her either. He said, what do you want to pray for? He said, that's the only water you have in this church. And if that ever dries up and she dies, you are lost. We got to get that poured into somebody else.
You see what I'm trying to tell you, folks? Don't you let anybody shout you down. Don't you let anybody tell you you can't worship God in here. He is looking for a people who will praise Him. David praised Him in the morning. He praised Him in the noontime. And He praised Him when the sun goes down. He was always in vogue when he was praising God. Now, David, all he had to do was write another psalm. And when you start praising God in the morning and noontime and at nighttime, David wrote another psalm. And he wrote another one and said, I'm going to praise Him upon my early rising. I'm going to praise Him in the middle of the day. I'm going to praise Him at the noonday hour. I'm going to praise Him during coffee break. I'm going to praise Him on the way home. I'm going to praise Him at the supper table. And I'm going to praise Him when I go to bed at night. Seven times a day, I will praise the Lord. He had a river flowing. Keep the river flowing. He said, if I can't sleep at night, I'll get up and praise Him all night long. Hallelujah. Can you shout praise the Lord with me? Get the river flowing. Then David, when he started to praise God seven times a day, he said, that ain't enough. So he wrote another psalm. And he said, His praise shall continually be in my mouth. Oh, hallelujah. We are a people that have been born again to praise Him. This is one of the hallmarks of the church. We have come here to give Him praise. It says, the Lord inhabiteth the praises of His people. And you show me a people that know how to praise God, and I'll show you where God is. Get the river to flow, and don't let anything stop it up, because there's too many people that are in need. Oh, hallelujah. You know, right in the middle of our worship and our praise, it's a good time for people to get healed and get delivered and get set free. This is where God is. And I want to see a mighty moving of His Spirit. Our churches have dried up. Now we put out programs. We know exactly what to do at 11 o'clock. It's the processional. We're going to have the prayer after the processional at 11:05. And then we're going to sing three songs, first and last verses of each one of these songs, no more. No room for the Holy Ghost. And then we're going to have Deacon Jones say the prayer. And then we're going to have the first offering received. And the junior choir is going to sing. It's there in front of you. They even mail it to you. You don't have to go to church. All you got to do is look at your watch and you know what's going to take place. It's there. And then the second offering is going to be received. And the senior choir is going to sing. And then the preacher gets up to preach. And he is done at 10 minutes to 12. He better not go any longer, because I got a roast in the oven. And I got to get home to it. If the Holy Ghost wanted to make an entrance in there, He can't do it, because we have our own program. Hear me, folks. We don't need God in the church anymore, because we've learned how to do it. Man has taken over. But I believe it's about time that man sits down and invite the Holy Ghost to come in and get the river to flowing and see the power and the anointing of God come alive, so people can be saved and healed and delivered and set free. Can you raise your hands and shout amen? Turn around, look at somebody and say, I'm going to get the river flowing. I'm going to get the river flowing. I am reading from this book of Ezekiel chapter 47. And I've been using this first verse as a text afterward. He brought me again under the door of the house, and behold, waters issued out from under the threshold of the house eastward. This is a prophetic word to the people of God. And what this means is that God is going to dwell in the temple. This is what it means.
Just like the incarnation, when Jesus was born of a virgin, Mary, who knew no man, this is God that planted the seed in Mary, and she brought forth a son. This is the incarnation. God is letting his people know that I am coming down to the planet earth to visit you, and I'm going to make a habitation for God to dwell in. Hallelujah. And here in this temple, the prophet sees a vision, and the man that's illustrating the vision and interpreting it for him, he said the source of this river, the source of the river comes from where? Listen, they brought me out of the way of the gate, northward, led me about the way without under the utter gate by the way that looketh eastward. And behold, there ran out waters on the right side. Waters issued out from under the altar. This is the source of the river. The source of the river doesn't come from headquarters. The source of the river doesn't come from the preacher. The source of the river doesn't come from the choir. But the source of that river comes from God around that altar. Hallelujah. This is where it is. There is no water supply in Jerusalem. But I want you to know, if you're attending a church where there is no water supply, get ready for it, because revival is on the way. When the priest, when the preacher gets on fire for God and allows God to use him, it'll flow from the altar. It'll come by the altar. It'll come into the congregation. It'll touch the congregation. And then it'll move outside the church. You want to win your city for Christ? Then get the water to flow. Hallelujah. It's got to come through the church. This is how God operates. God operates only from heaven through the church. And from the church to the world. And if we're going to be a blessing to this world, then we got to get the water flowing. Hallelujah. I'm talking about an old-fashioned Holy Ghost revival that's going to flow. And there's nothing going to be able to stop it. Revival's on the way. Can you shout amen? God's going to have a people. And this is the source. The source comes from the church. It comes from God to the church and from the church to that world. That's the way he always planned it. In order for God to speak to us, he had to get to his son. And his son had to come down. Are you listening to me? God is looking for a dwelling place. Thank God for the sanctuary. But he wants to live in you. This is the temple of God. It's one thing to get the water flowing in the church, but it's another thing to get the water flowing in the believer. I'm talking to you now. You say, but I don't believe in that kind of worship. Well, hang around for a while. We're going to make a believer out of you. You are a temple of God. You ask some people where God is, and they'll say, well, he's up there somewhere. Oh, no, he lives in me. He walks in me. He talks in me. Hallelujah. It's like a well of living water that springs up in my soul. Jesus said, if you hunger and thirst after righteousness, come and drink of me. He said, out of your belly shall flow a stream, a lake, a trickle, rivers. Not river, but rivers, plural. Coming from where? Out of your belly shall flow rivers of living water. This is what God wants to take place in your life. I have people come to me and say, I'm the only one saved in my apartment.

0: is the first time I encountered this. I said, you move seven times? He said, yeah, I got witchcraft on this side. I got drug addicts on the other side. They're shooting drugs, alcoholic. I said, where you're living now, do you enjoy where you're living? She said, yeah, but now they're sprinkling dust out in front of my door. And you want me to pray again? You like where you're living? Yeah. I said, you ain't moving, girl. We're going to move the devil. If you like where you are, get the river to flow. God put you there. He knew those drug addicts were going to be there. He knew that those streetwalkers are going to be there. He knew what kind of mess that you're living in. But you're the only light that's in that apartment. And God put you there. And He wants you to let the river flow through you so somebody else can see Jesus in your life. She said, what do you want me to do? I said, I want you to go home. Next time you see that woman sprinkling dust in front of your door, take your stockings off and get out in it. Put your bare feet in it. Make sure she's looking at you. And she said, I'm going to fix you. You just tell her you already fixed. Jesus fixed me. Oh, hallelujah. I'm talking about salvation, folks. How can I get this river to flowing? This is the source. If you're not saved, you can't get the river to flow. I'm not talking about joining a church. You can have your name on every church book in the city. You can shake every preacher's hand, and you can go to hell shaking a preacher's hand. You must be born again. Hallelujah. You can know that you pass from death unto life. Had a young man come to me in Seattle, and he said, preacher, am I saved? I said, no, sir. He said, you don't know me. I said, don't have to know you. When you get saved, you won't be going around asking somebody, am I? But you'll be going around telling everybody, I am saved. His spirit bear witness with your spirit. You're a child of God. And out of your innermost being, out of your belly flows rivers of living water. You'll never thirst again when you come to this fountain. I'm talking about Jesus, salvation, and everything that flows from it. Come and taste and see that the Lord is good. Hallelujah. He'll satisfy the longing desires of your heart. Saved. I had people stand here tonight who used to be drug addicts, and now they're no longer drug addicts. Why? Now they got a well of water springing out from their innermost being. Not only drug addicts, but alcoholics. Former. I said former. You that are listening to this broadcast, we have your answer. Jesus Christ is the answer to every problem that you're going through. Some of you mothers with one, you're a one parent family. God's your answer. I said He is your answer. Jesus is your answer. And He's going to use you to bring deliverance to a world that's dying without Christ. Can you raise your hands and shout amen with me? Hallelujah. The source of this water supply comes from God dwelling in a temple. And that's you. I am the temple of God. Jesus not only had reference to salvation, but He had reference to that Holy Ghost. And if you're going to preach salvation, you've got to preach the Holy Ghost as well. I know I'm in the Bible Belt, and a lot of you folks don't believe in the baptism of the Holy Ghost, but keep your radio on. I'm going to get you full of the Holy Ghost. I'm reading from the book of Ezekiel. Listen carefully. First verse. Waters issued out from under the threshold of the house eastward. This is my text. Get a river flowing. Now, the last broadcast, we talked about the source of the river, God dwelling in man, but now I want to dwell on this broadcast, the rapid increase of the stream. And I want you to know there should be an increase in every one of us. Let me read this to you now. It says in verse number 3, and when the man that had the line in his hand went forth eastward. He measured 1,000 cubits. And the waters were where? Ankles. He measured 1,000 and brought me through the waters, and they were to the knees. Again, he measured 1,000 and brought me through, and the waters were to the loins. Again, he went another quarter of a mile, and now it was a river that I could not pass over. For the waters were risen, waters to swim in, a river that could not be passed. Oh, hallelujah. Where did the increase come from? That's the question I want to ask you. Where does that increase come from? There are no tributaries. There are no streams that are nearby. But it was a well that was springing up within that brought the increase. Now let me ask you something, and I want you to use this as a barometer in your own life. When you can measure something, I believe the prophet was trying to show us something, whether or not our spiritual life has grown like this one. Now, most of us in our Christian experience, we aren't even in water to our ankles. The pipes have been blocked. And all there is a trickle. You don't holler amen until the preacher says, everybody say amen. Amen. Everybody shout hallelujah. Hallelujah. Everybody shout glory to God. Glory to God. I wish he'd shut up. I don't feel like shouting. I wish he'd stop asking me to shout. See, they don't even have a trickle. They're playing church. But oh, I want to see it come, the rapid increase. Thank God you got saved. But how much do you have now than when you got saved? You answer the question. Do you have more, or are you just living around the same experience that you had? When some people get up to testify, you can tell what they're going to say before they say it. Thank the Lord I'm saved! Bam! Well, there's more to this than salvation, folk. You need to get it into the waters where you can get it up to your ankles. And then it's a rapid increase. It goes from there to the knees. And from the knees to the loins. And then from the loins, you can't pass over it. Why? Because you got saved, and then you got sanctified, and then you got filled with the Holy Ghost and fire, and now you're being used of God. Are you listening to me? You're laying hands on the sick, and they're being healed. You're going forth to do the works of God, because the Bible says these signs shall follow them that believe. Do you believe it?
1: I'm a witness.
0: I love to tell this story in Newark, New Jersey. I laid hands on all my people, anointed them with oil. I'd anoint their feet. I'd have them take their shoes off, and I'd anoint feet. I anointed their forehead. I anointed their head. I anointed their hands. One lady came to me and says, anoint my tongue. I said, I don't have that much oil. That could be a man too. So don't laugh, you gentlemen. So this time I anointed the hands of the people, and then I put a bottle of oil in their hands. And I said, now go find somebody that's sick and heal them. And his buddy come back. I'm in a revival. His buddy come back, and I said, where's Pat at? I don't see him. He said, he's in jail. I said, what's he doing in jail? He said, we're listening to you. I said, oh, Lord. Maybe I better go bail him out. Lord said, stay where you are. The Lord constrained me. The Holy Spirit wouldn't let me go to bail him out. After about 4 or 5 nights, here he comes in a shout. Whoopee, glory. I looked at him and I said, jail? I said, Lord, if jail will do that, put all my folks in jail. I mean, he had a river flowing. He was flowing. And I said, come down here. I know you got a testimony. I said, what happened? He said, you put that oil bottle in my hand. Told me to go find somebody that's sick. I went into the hospital. He had no credentials. He had no ministerial papers. All he had was a bottle of oil, and he's doing what his preacher told him to do. He didn't sign in with no chaplain. He ain't never done this before. And he got in the elevator and pushed the top floor button. I think it's the 13th or 14th floor. He believed in starting at the top. And he went to the top floor and laid hands and anointed everything in every room and in every unit. And he'd lay hands on them and say, in the name of Jesus, you're healed. Now get up and get dressed and go home. Can you? I mean, those people with slippers on and their jammies and they have an overcoat and they're going out the front door. And the nurse stopping them saying, where are you going? They said, the doctor said we're healed and told us to go home. They didn't know he was a crazy, Holy Ghost-filled believer. They thought he was a doctor. There's a world out there waiting for you. Shout yes! Yes! He cleaned off that top floor and went down to the next floor. He's going to clear the hospital out. He went into a ward. It was an accident ward. People were in traction. They had bandages around their head. Their arms were in sling. Their legs had weights hanging from them. And he marched in there. He didn't go in there screaming and a shaking and a hollering. He just went there and saw doctors around a woman. They were ministering to her. He got into the wallpaper. And he waited until they got done. And the woman died. And you don't have to tell anybody in a hospital ward somebody died. I mean, that permeates the whole ward. And he waited them doctors move. Now remember, this boy had no sense at all. And he went over to that woman where they pulled the sheet over and he pulled it back. Got his oil bottle out and anointed her with oil. Everybody in that ward had their eyes on him. Even the man in traction hanging there. Everybody's watching him. And he rebukes the devil of death and calls her spirit back into her body. And she sneezed 7 times and come out of that bed, ran all over that ward. God not only healed her, but brought her back to life. Are you listening to me? Listen to me. It ain't over yet. They arrested that boy. What was the charge? Disturbing the peace. Don't you think it's about time that the church disturbs the devil's peace? He's got your city tied up. It's time to get the river to flow. It's time to disturb his peace. It's time to deliver people and set them free. It's time to heal those that are sick. You have a river that brings healing. Raise your hands and shout praise the Lord. Hallelujah. Look at somebody and say, I'm going to get this river flowing. I'm going to get this river flowing.

5th chapter of 1 John. I'm going to use this as a text. Verse number 5, who is he that overcometh the world? But he that believeth that Jesus is the Son of God. And with that thought, I want you to drive that into your heart. Don't ever lose sight of it. That you and I have been destined to become overcomers. God never intended for you or me to be overcome by the devil. We are not the victim, but we are the victors. Can you shout amen? And I want you to realize this, but I believe never before in the history of the church do we see what is going on around us today in the church. And it's a despairing thing. It's an impression that he leaves with every child of God. And every one of you been through this. That every failure that you encounter or experience is fatal and it's final. Keep your radio on. How many of you ever failed God? Let me see your hand. If your hand ain't up, you're lying. I wish this was television. Almost every hand was up. But every one of us knows what it is to be a failure. I want you to listen to me because this is so important to every one of us who is a believer. God gives you and me, who are his children, the courage to know that you are never defeated until you personally give up. That's why I put this tent up. That's why I brought it to your community. I've come to tell you, don't give up, but hang in there. I come to tell you, help is on the way. Victory shall be mine if I hold my peace and let the Lord be mine. Hallelujah. Now this is what I'm talking about. I'm talking about victory. I said I'm talking about victory. That's what I'm talking about, victory. Now you're learning. You that are listening to this broadcast, you don't know what's going on. We got this tent pitched right about a railroad track. And every time a train comes by, these people throw their hands up and begin to praise God. If anybody failed, David failed God. But he came back. Peter failed God. He denied him 3 times. Don't you turn that radio off. Keep it on. Every one of you know what it is to deny the Lord. But aren't you glad he didn't give up on you? And if he don't give up on me, I'm not giving up. The devil may knock me down, but I'm getting back into the fight again. And it was David who penned that beautiful 23rd Psalm. The Lord is my shepherd. I shall not want. He leadeth me beside the still waters. He restoreth my soul. Everybody say that. He restoreth my soul. Say it again. He restoreth my soul. Aren't they great words? He's a restorer. He's a restorer. The Lord is my shepherd. Courage.
winning fields. Listen to me. Here, when we have this tent up, we're nothing but sheep. We're the sheep of his pasture. He's the great shepherd of us. And he leads us into areas where we can graze. And the sheep is the most defenseless creature that's ever been made. A wolf can at least bite. But a sheep can't do anything but go, baa. Don't you all get mad at me now. And this is why you get messed up, because you try to do the fighting. We're sheep. All sheep do is go, baa. Yes. Yeah. Amen.

out there. He's a thief that comes to steal, to kill, and to destroy. But Jesus said, I am come that you might have life, and that you might have it more abundantly. And here, while you're nibbling on the green grass, bah, bah, all of a sudden you hear the growl. Bah. Invariably, you always look up in the direction of the growl to see who's growling at you. Now, you hear me? Not so with a sheep. A sheep, when he hears the growl of the wolf, pulls his head out of the grass and he looks towards the shepherd. I believe you see what I'm coming after. Because the sheep instinctively knows that he is no match for the wolf. Hear me, church. You are no match for the devil. But your great shepherd already whipped him 2,000 years ago. And when that little defenseless creature, when he hears the growl of the wolf and he turns and sees the shepherd, he doesn't worry. He doesn't even go, bah. He just sticks his head back in the grass and goes, Get your eye on the shepherd. Jesus said, I will never leave you. I will never forsake you. He's there all the time. And it's the shepherd's job to take care of the sheep. Jehovah Jireh, the Lord will provide, and he knows how to take care of his sheep. Raise your hands and shout hallelujah with me. Hallelujah! Hallelujah! I'm reading from 1 John chapter 5. I want to drill this into your heart tonight, all this week. Verse number 5, who is he that overcometh the world? You missed your cue. You should have hollered, me! Everybody shout, me! Say, I am an overcomer! Who is he that overcometh the world? Now you're cooking. But he that believeth that Jesus is the Son of God. Oh, hallelujah. Hallelujah. When you are conscious of this fact, you can go through anything. He said, when you go through the water will not overflow you. And when you go through the fire will not burn you. Why? Because you know that he is yours and you are his, and he'll never leave you nor forsake you, that you're never alone, but he's there by your side. And you, as a child of God, can stand a little more pressure than what the world can stand. You can stand a little more pain than the ordinary woman or the ordinary man, because you have something in your life that they do not have in them. When I used to pastor a church in Western Pennsylvania, I went to visit a woman that was dying in the hospital. When I walked in, the doctor, I was on a first name basis with those doctors. He said to me, he said, Bob, he said, I can't understand it. If that would have been any other woman, she'd have died a week ago. I said, you hit it on the head, Doc. She ain't some other woman. She's a child of God. And she's not going to be going the way of the morgue. She's coming out of here and she's going to walk out, and God totally healed her and delivered her. That's what I'm trying to tell you. I don't care what your problem is. I don't care what kind of a barrier that the devil throws up against you. I come to tell you that there is a way out of your dilemma, and Jesus is the way out. Today's the third one. There's always an impression that's fatalistic that the devil will try to blind you with. And you know what that is? That you are a victim of circumstances. I
I'm the victim. You're not the victim. You're the victor. If I could just get out of the environment where I am. Now, what do you think God put you in there for? You're the only light in that darkened part of the world. People come to me and say, God, I'm the only one saved in my family. I said, what are you crying about? He saved the worst one of the bunch. God always starts with the worst. And if he can save you, he can save the rest of the gang. Shout amen, somebody. Hallelujah. God said, you have not chosen me, but I have chosen you. Brother Clendenin tells a story. I love to hear it. There was a man came into his church and got saved. He was a dishwasher in a local restaurant. And after he got saved, he come to Brother Clendenin. He said, I want you to pray and ask God to give me a better job. He said, oh, you can't get a better job, brother. Well, he said, no, you don't understand. I'm a dishwasher. He said, that ain't your job. He said, your job is to let Jesus shine wherever you go. He said, you're in that dishwashing department? He says, you let Jesus shine out there in that dishwashing department. Before long, everybody around you to get saved. That man listened to his pastor. Guess what happened? He owns the restaurant today. That's what I'm talking about.

and you have that answer. You are not a victim of circumstances. And you shall praise the Lord with me, somebody. Hallelujah. How can I break that barrier down? God gives us the knowledge. Here comes your shout coming. Wait till it gets up here. God gives us the knowledge to know that He has everything under control. And when you know that, you can go through anything. Aren't you glad He's still on the throne? Somebody said, Brother Shambach, what would you do if they exploded one of those H-bombs here? I said, I'd ride it home to glory. I have no fears. He has everything under control. I don't care about Gorbachev. I don't care about the PLO. I don't care about the BBCs or the ABCs or the DDTs. I don't care about anything. I'm serving God, and He has everything under control. Hallelujah. What about this trial I'm going through? Well, haven't you read this? Listen, brethren, James says this, count it all joy when you fall in divers temptations. Here comes that shouting vehicle again. Right in the middle of my broadcast. Go ahead and shout. We're going to let every one of them engineers know that God's got a people here in Cleveland, Ohio, that know how to shout. He's still on the throne. God's got everything under the control. Listen to what James says. Brethren, count it all joy when you fall into divers temptations, knowing this, that the trying of your faith worketh patience. But let patience have her perfect work, that you may be perfect and entire or complete. Listen, wanting nothing. Would you like to move into an experience with God where you'll never want anything? What do you think you're going through the trial for? How do you know you have faith unless you can put it to work? Shout amen, somebody. Hallelujah. I said hallelujah. Wanting nothing. David moved into that place. The Lord is my shepherd. He said, I shall not want. Let me read the rest of it. If any of you lack wisdom, let him ask of God, that giveth to all men liberally and upbraideth not, and it shall be given you. Just to know that God will give you the wisdom and the knowledge and the understanding to know that He has everything under control. Amen.

0: joy. And you will confuse the devil. The library in church history and pick and used to dance until their hair would come out of the knots and it would crack like a buggy whip when they were dancing. Not talking about no Pentecostal fanatics. I'm talking about Methodists. Some of you Pentecostal folks ought to hide your head in shame because you don't even know how to shout anymore. You lost your joy. You lost the praise. You don't know how to praise the Lord anymore. There used to be a time when we'd spend hours with our hands raised just saying, praise the Lord, praise the Lord, praise the Lord. You know what I'm talking about, mother. 81 years of age, you've been in this for 55 years. You know what I'm talking about. But now you tell people to praise the Lord and they'll go, praise the Lord. Hallelujah. And they'll start yawning after the first praise. This is true. I'm talking about Pentecostal folks. The joy of the Lord is your strength. I had a preacher come to me not long ago and said, Shambach, you don't have to make all that noise. You're too intelligent to make all that noise. I said, I'm too intelligent to keep quiet, especially when God tells me to shout. Are you listening to me? Now listen, I'll be the first one to say, there's a time for quietness. There's a time for quietness. In quietness and confidence is our strength, but not in church. God told us to come into His courts with praise and into His gates with thanksgiving. He said, let everything that hath breath praise His holy name. Can you shout amen, somebody? This is what we come to church for, to worship Him, to bless His holy name, to lift Him up. We've got something to rejoice about, and this is what church is all about. Hallelujah!
1: Did you ever feel this at Sears and Roebuck? Walmart. I'll never forget when I was downtown Buffalo, I was in a revival. Now I was window shopping, just looking. And I saw a pair of green suede shoes I wanted. This is when I was younger. I wouldn't wear them now. But when I was younger, them green suede shoes looked so pretty. And I went in there and I pulled my shoes off. I said, 10 and a half C, brother, get it quick. And when he went in

0: everything all right? I said, it's all right now, brother. It's all right now. The safety valve just popped.
1: I'm reading from 1 John's epistle, chapter 5, and I've been dealing with this first 5 all week long. I'm going to read it again. Listen. Who is he that overcometh the world? But he that believeth that Jesus is the Son of God. Now, I went through 3 of them. This is the 4th one. And this is nothing but an attack of the enemy that tries to bring despair, tries to let you know that it's fatal, you might as well give up. And the last barrier that he throws around you when trouble comes is that he gives you the impression that change is going to come. But the change is going to be for the worse. How many of you know what I'm talking about? That's how the devil works. That's how the devil works. But now God counteracts this by putting an adventuresome desire on the inside of his children that there is going to be a change.

0: of you know what I'm talking about. When you got saved, there was a change that has taken place. And even after you're saved, there's a desire in your heart for an additional change. Because you want more of Jesus. And you find out there's something about sanctification. That you can be sanctified. Can you shout amen? Where you come out from the world. You don't have one foot in the world and one foot in the church. But there is a change where you come out of the world. And now you're learning how to live holy. That you're not the same old mess you used to be. But God has come into your life. And God lives on the inside. And there is a change that has taken place. You have a desire to work for God, and He sets you apart. You're different from other people. Not that you want to be different, but you are different. Your desire is not to watch television all day long. But your desire is to feed on the Word of God. You want to get alone with God, and you want to eat His Word, and you want it to well up in your spirit.
1: I am reading from the 145th Psalm, and I think I will use the last verse, verse 21, as a text. My mouth shall speak the praise of the Lord, and let all flesh bless His holy name forever and ever. All through the Word of God, we are commanded to bless His holy name. Let everything that hath breath praise the Lord. This is a command of God. Every one of us are commanded to give Him praise. Tonight, under this big tent, it's joy night. The joy of the Lord is our strength. Now, in these last six psalms that David had written, David is the master of praise. He knew how to praise God. He praised Him in the morning. He praised Him in the noontime. He praised Him when the sun goes down. Everybody thinks that you're only supposed to praise the Lord in church, but you've got to learn how to praise Him all the time. When you're at home, when you're at work. He also wrote the psalm, His praise shall continually be in my mouth. But somehow the devil has crept into the church and into the believer and quieted us down. And we're not praising God the way that we should. Jesus commanded us to rejoice. The apostles, when they wrote the epistles, they declared, rejoice in the Lord. Rejoice in the Lord always. And again I say, rejoice. But where is our rejoicing? Joy has withered away. But thank God we're living in a revival era when God is restoring praise to the church. He's raising up a people that are not ashamed to praise Him. Vocally, I mean from their mouth. From the abundance of the heart, the mouth speaks. Not very long ago, a preacher came to me and he said, preacher, he said, when I was a young man, I used to make noise like you. But he said, I settled down. I said, brother, you didn't settle down. You dried up. I was born in the fire. And I want you to know fire is what keeps me alive. The joy of the Lord is my strength. Founded four churches on the East Coast and one in Chicago. And I told the people, if I can't praise the Lord in church, then you all can keep the church. I'll go out on the sidewalk and shout. If I can't shout in church, I'll go to the mountains and shout. If I can't shout in church, I'll go to the seashore and shout. God called me to praise Him. He said, let everything that hath breath praise His holy name. And I've got something to praise Him for, because He redeemed my soul, wrote my name in the Lamb's Book of Life, robed me with his righteousness and calls me son, and I'm going to rejoice. Can you shout praise the Lord with me tonight? Somebody says, well, what do we have to praise God for? My God, if you got breath in your lungs, you have an excuse to praise him. I know a lot of folks that can't praise him because they're in their grave. But thank God we're still breathing tonight. Thank God for life. Can you shout amen with me, somebody? But let me bring it a little closer to home. You don't realize just who you have with you. Jesus said, I'll never leave you nor forsake you, even to the end of the age. You have something that the agnostic does not have. You have something the atheist doesn't have. You have something the world does not have. And that is, you have Jesus. You have his abiding presence with you always. He said, I'll never leave you. I'll never forsake you. You want to find out where the Lord is? The Bible says, the Lord inhabiteth the praises of his people. You show me a people that know how to praise the Lord, and I'll show you where the Lord is. Show me a people that know how to praise the Lord, and I'll show you miracles. Show me a people that know how to praise the Lord, and I'll show you where people are being healed and delivered and set free. I'm talking about the presence of Almighty God that said, I'll never leave you nor forsake you. Hallelujah! We have something to rejoice about, beloved. And I know what some of you listening to this broadcast, some of you are saying, yeah, but preacher, you're in church all the time. But I'm talking about being on the job, rubbing elbows with demon spirits. I'm out there and the devil facing him eyeball to eyeball. I'm in the hospital lying on a bed of affliction. That's what I'm trying to tell you, beloved. I don't care what you're going through, what kind of a battle you're having, or what kind of a test you're going through. Jesus said, I'll never leave you. I'll never forsake you, even to the end of the age. He's in the fire. He's in the struggle. He's in the difficulty. He's in the sickness with you. He's there in the hospital room. I know three Hebrew boys by the name of Shadrach, Meshach, and Abednego. They refused to bow down to a false god. And old King Nebuchadnezzar said, if you don't bow down, you're going to burn. And they said, you can go ahead and summon the men that's going to throw us into the furnace. We will not serve any false god. There's only one God, and him only will we serve. Hallelujah! Some of you people can only praise God when everything's going your way, when everybody loves you, when you got money in your pocket, when all your bills are paid. But God is looking for a people that know how to praise him no matter what comes into your life. King Nebuchadnezzar commanded that furnace to be heated 7 times hotter than what it was supposed to be heated. And he gave the command to throw them into the furnace. And the men that threw them in couldn't even stand the intensity of the heat. And when they threw those boys in the furnace, something happened. The only thing burned was the bonds they were tied with. Their hair was not singed. The clothing they had on were not burned. They still had sandals on their feet. The king marching in front of that old furnace.

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I come to tell you, Jesus left the heavenly balconies and he got into the fire. And I come to tell you, he's in the trouble with you. He's in the mess with you. He's in the battle with you. Just keep on praising his name. No matter what you're going through, you give the devil a nervous breakdown. Hallelujah. Are you listening to me? Would you like to give the devil a nervous breakdown? Then praise him when you're going through trouble. Praise him when you ain't got no money. Praise him when your back's against the wall. Praise him when you ain't got no friends. Praise him when trouble comes your way. And you'll give the devil a nervous breakdown. He'll take it away from you.

0: is here. 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Jesus is here. Where two or three are gathered together in my name, he says, there am I in the midst of them. My God, raise your hands toward heaven and shout a little bit with me. Hallelujah. Don't get too quiet now. I'm reading from Psalm 145. Let me read that last verse to you again. Verse 21. My mouth shall speak the praise of the Lord, and let all flesh bless his holy name forever and ever. We have something to praise God for, not only his presence, but in the verse before this, look at verse 20, if you will. The Lord preserveth all them that love him. The Lord preserveth all them that love him. How many of you love him here tonight? Now, this ain't television. They can't see this. They're listening by radio. Everybody that love him, let me hear you holler, amen. Oh, man, I like that kind of response. You love him with all of your heart. That means then you are preserved. We have been preserved. You possess something in you that the world does not have. It's a preservation agency. It's the same spirit that raised Christ from the dead. It abides in you. You have it. It's a resurrected force. It's an energy. It is a power more devastating than atomic energy. I'm talking about resurrection power. It's a preserving agent in your life that will never allow you to see death. There is no death to the child of God because eternal life beats within our breast. Somebody, we are preserved. Oh, hallelujah. Did you ever look at the world? Some of them folks out in the world, 60 years of age, look like they're 120. But you look at a 60-year-old Christian and they look like they're 22. Isn't that right? I have a missionary lady here tonight. Where you at, darling? She come through that line. She whispered in my ear and she said, Brother Sambach, I'm 81. Stand up, sweetheart, will you? Look at that. Don't she look like she's only about 35? 81 years of age, out on the field doing missionary work. You know what I told her? I said, you're just getting started, darling. Moses was 80 years old when God picked him up and made something out of him. There's a preserving agent that God has put in the lives of every one of us. Hallelujah! Every one of you women, when you go downtown to buy a product, say for instance something for the kitchen, an appliance, you look for something that has the good housekeeping seal on it. Yeah. Something that has been proved and something that has been tested. Are you listening to me? Yeah. Something that's been tested, something that has been proven, and something that has been perfected. Yeah. And I could preach for 3 hours on that. This is what God is doing with every one of us. He's putting us through the test. He's putting us through the fire. This is the reason why you are going through this test. because God wants to approve you when you come through this thing. To let the devil know there's somebody that's not going to reject God because trouble comes. Are you listening to me? When you come to Christ, you have faith in God. But when you go through the fire, God has faith in you. He can count on you. He can depend on you. Most Christians, when trouble comes, they backslide. They say, I'm not going to go to church no more. But I'll tell you, God is looking for people who will learn how to go through the fire. He said, when you go through the water.
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Immediately, he fasted for 40 days and 40 nights. The Bible said he was led of the Spirit into the wilderness to be tempted of the devil. Yeah. Is that right? Yeah. I said he was led of the Spirit into the wilderness to be tempted of the devil. But thank God he put the devil where he belonged, right under his feet. Use the weapon that you and I have at our disposal. And he destroyed the devil and put him out where he belongs. And angels came and ministered to him. And when he got done with that test, he went into the synagogue and opened up Isaiah's prophecy. And he began to read and said, "The Spirit of the Lord God is upon me, for he hath anointed me to preach the gospel to the poor, and the recovering of sight to the blind, and to let the oppressed go free, and to destroy every yoke." And he closed the book and said, "Today, this scripture is fulfilled in your hearing." Are you listening to me? If you're going through the fire, it means that Jesus is getting ready to use you. You are being tested so you can be approved. Jesus was approved so God could use him out there to heal the sick and to cleanse the leper and even raise the dead. Are you listening to me, beloved? God is looking for a people today that'll go through the test, who will be approved so they can become perfected. Now, I know you don't like that word, but it's there anyhow. God put something within us that will keep us. I said it will keep us. My mother used to put up preserves. Some of you ladies still do. My mama used to put up vegetables and all different kinds of fruits, and I used to help her. I'd sample it before she put it in there. And then when I'd see her put paraffin on the top of it, melted wax, and I said, "You're going to ruin it." She said, "Will you get out of here? Leave me alone." She said, "I'm preserving it."

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1: There's a myth, and that is, in order to be whole, I must have a mate. 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The fact is, one is a whole number. You're not a half. You're not a fraction. You see, you can be made whole through Christ Jesus. In Colossians 2:10, we read, "You are complete in Christ. You have been given fullness in Christ." So what do? 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

something out his head. 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

0: Today, I simply want to share with you a psalm that has really touched me. At times when I'm overwhelmed and I want to pray, but I can't find the words to speak, I simply read this psalm and I offer it as a prayer to the Lord. And as I read it, I want you to keep something in mind. David mentions enemies. However, when I apply this psalm to my life, the enemies I'm talking about are not physical enemies, but rather, I sometimes have to face an enemy called discouragement. Sometimes it's called anxiety or worry. These are all enemies. So for the next few moments, as I read this precious psalm from the Word of God, I encourage you to open up your heart to the Lord and cast all your burdens on Him. Psalm 27, verses 1 through 14. The Lord is my light and my salvation. So why should I be afraid? The Lord is my fortress, protecting me from danger. So why should I tremble? When evil people come to devour me, when my enemies and foes attack me, they will stumble and fall. Though a mighty army surrounds me, my heart will not be afraid. Even if I am attacked, I will remain confident. The one thing I ask of the Lord, the thing I seek most, is to live in the house of the Lord all the days of my life, delighting in the Lord's perfections and meditating in His temple. For He will conceal me there when troubles come. He will hide me in His sanctuary. He will place me out of reach on a high rock. Then I will hold my head high above my enemies who surround me. At His sanctuary, I will offer sacrifices with shouts of joy, singing and praising the Lord with music. Hear me as I pray, O Lord. Be merciful and answer me. My heart has heard you say, come and talk with me. And my heart responds, Lord, I am coming. Do not turn your back on me. Do not reject your servant in anger. You have always been my helper. Don't leave me alone now. Don't abandon me, O God of my salvation. Even if my father and mother abandon me, the Lord will hold me close. Teach me how to live, O Lord. Lead me along the right path, for my enemies are waiting for me. Do not let me fall into their hands, for they accuse me of things I've never done. With every breath, they threaten me with violence. Yet I am confident I will see the Lord's goodness while I am here in the land of the living. Wait patiently for the Lord. Be brave and courageous. Yes, wait patiently for the Lord. Now let us pray. My Lord, my Savior, Jesus Christ of Nazareth, the one and only Son of the living God. King Jesus, you are my light and my salvation. And because of that, whom shall I fear? What shall I be afraid of? When Jesus Christ our Lord is our refuge and the fortress of our lives, whom shall we dread? If God is for us, who can be against us? No one, because we serve an almighty, all-powerful, all-conquering God. Even if the wicked come up against us, we will not fear. Even if an army encamps against us, our hearts will not fear, because Jesus Christ holds all power. Lord, you're the one who has the final say. Father, my prayer is what your word says in Psalm 27, verse 4. One thing I have asked of the Lord, and that I will seek, that I may dwell in the house of the Lord, in His presence, all the days of my life, to gaze upon the beauty, the delightful loveliness and majestic grandeur of the Lord, and to meditate in His temple. Lord, I trust you, because in the day of trouble, you will be my shelter. You will always be my hiding place. You will lift me up on a rock. Because of this, I will sing praises to your name, O Lord. Your word in Psalm 95, verses 1 through 7, it says, come, let us sing for joy to the Lord. Let us shout aloud to the rock of our salvation. Let us come before him with thanksgiving and extol him with music and song. For the Lord is the great God, the great King above all gods. In his hand are the depths of the earth, and the mountain peaks belong to him. The sea is his, for he made it, and his hands formed the dry land. Come, let us bow down in worship. Let us kneel before the Lord our Maker, for he is our God, and we are the people of his pasture, the flock under his care. Lord Jesus, we thank you for bringing us out of the darkness, and we thank you for shining your light on our hearts. We can now declare that Jesus Christ is the way, the truth, and the life. We were once lost, but you have now called us to be yours. May your light shine within our lives, Lord. Let your light be seen in our character. Let your light be seen in our words and in our actions. Father, each and every day, may it be all about you. May we live to exalt you. May we live to praise you and worship you, because you are an awesome God. You are the Almighty God. Lord Jesus, be praised. Let your light shine and be seen in how I walk in this life, in how I conduct myself. Thank you for your word, dear God. For it says in Micah chapter 7, verse 8, "Do not rejoice over me, my enemy. When I fall, I will arise. When I sit in darkness, the Lord will be a light to me." I pray that in all I do, may I reflect your love. May I reflect your mercy to those around me. Thank you, Lord, for inviting me to be a part of your plan. In Jesus' name I pray. Amen.
1: For a moment, I want to encourage you to meditate on Psalm 27 today. In its entirety, Psalm 27 encapsulates David's deep trust in God's protection, guidance, and presence. And I believe that this is a passage that invites us to place our confidence in God, even in the face of challenges, and to seek him with all our heart. Just as David found comfort and courage in his relationship with God, we too can draw strength from our faith in the midst of life's trials. And so Psalm chapter 27, verse 1. "The Lord is my light and my salvation. Whom shall I fear? The Lord is the stronghold of my life. Of whom shall I be afraid?" David begins by proclaiming his unwavering trust in God. He uses powerful metaphors, light and salvation, to convey that God illuminates his path and rescues him from danger. David's confidence in God's protection leads him to ask a rhetorical question. If God is on his side, there is no one to fear. This verse sets the tone for an entire psalm, emphasizing the strength of his faith in God's guidance and refuge. Verse 2, "When the wicked advance against me to devour me, it is my enemies and my foes who will stumble and fall." Here, David acknowledges the existence of enemies and challenges that may come up against him. However, he firmly believes that God will cause his enemies to stumble and fail in their attempt to harm him. This verse reflects David's assurance that God's power is greater than any threat he faces. Verse 3, "Though an army besiege me, my heart will not fear. Though war break out against me, even then I will be confident." David's confidence in God's protection continues to shine through. He uses strong imagery of an army besieging him and war breaking out, emphasizing the severity of the challenges he may encounter, yet He remains unshaken in his faith, declaring that his heart will not fear, and he will maintain his confidence in God's deliverance. Verse 4. One thing I ask from the Lord, this only do I seek, that I may dwell in the house of the Lord all the days of my life, to gaze on the beauty of the Lord and to seek him in his temple. David expresses his deepest desire to be in the presence of God. He longs to dwell in God's house, not just for a moment, but for all the days of his life. This reflects David's thirst for intimacy with God and his eagerness to experience the beauty and wonder of God's presence. Verse 5. For in the day of trouble, he will keep me safe in his dwelling. He will hide me in the shelter of his sacred tent and set me high upon a rock. David reaffirms his trust in God's protection and refuge. He believes that in times of trouble, God will provide safety and shelter. The image of being set high upon a rock symbolizes being placed above danger and adversity. Verse 6. Then my head will be exalted above the enemies who surround me. At his sacred tent, I will sacrifice with shouts of joy. I will sing and make music to the Lord. David envisions a future where he will triumph over his enemies. He anticipates offering sacrifices and praises to God with shouts of joy, celebrating God's faithfulness and deliverance. Verse 7. Hear my voice when I call, Lord. Be merciful to me and answer me. In this verse, David shifts to a heartfelt plea. He calls upon God to hear his prayers and to respond with mercy and grace. David recognizes his dependence on God's compassion and desires an intimate connection with him. Verse 8. My heart says of you, seek his face. Your face, Lord, I will seek. David's heart prompts him to seek God's face. He responds to the call of his heart, expressing his determination to seek God's presence with zeal and devotion. Verse 9. Do not hide your face from me. Do not turn your servant away in anger. You have been my helper. Do not reject me or forsake me, God, my Savior. David acknowledges his reliance on God's help and pleads for God's continued presence. He asks God not to turn away from him, recalling the history of God's guidance and salvation in his life. Verse 10. Though my father and mother forsake me, the Lord will receive me. David acknowledges that even if his earthly relationships falter, he is confident that God will never abandon him. This verse reflects David's deep conviction in God's unwavering love and acceptance. Verse 11. Teach me your way, Lord. Lead me in a straight path because of my oppressors. David desires to know God's ways and seeks his guidance. He asks for direction and wisdom to navigate his challenges, knowing that God's guidance will lead him on the right path. Verse 12. Do not turn me over to the desires of my foes, for false witnesses rise up against me, spouting malicious accusations. David recognizes the threats posed by his enemies and false witnesses who spread lies against him. He pleads with God to protect him from their schemes. Verse 13. I remain confident of this. I will see the goodness of the Lord in the land of the living. Despite the challenges, David holds on to his confidence in God's goodness. He anticipates witnessing God's blessing and provisions in his current life, not just in the distant future. Verse 14, wait for the Lord, be strong, and take heart, and wait for the Lord. David concludes the psalm with a message of encouragement. He encourages himself and others to wait patiently for the Lord's guidance, strength, and deliverance. In times of uncertainty, he advises taking heart and finding strength in the Lord's promises.

0: across the nation is indisputable evidence of how much God loves you. It is written, "For God so loved the world that he gave his only begotten Son, that whosoever believeth in him should not perish, but have everlasting life." God loves you. You are always on God's mind. Eternal life is still the desire of all human beings. If you desire this gift of salvation, you can now join me in prayer, making this confession of faith in God as your own personal confession of faith unto salvation. Will you now join me as we pray before God? Would you? Lord of heaven, I come to you today recognizing you as my Lord and Savior, and I thank you for your love and having died for me. I ask you now to forgive me of my sins, cleanse me from all unrighteousness, come into my heart and save me now in Jesus' name. Amen. God bless you. You are saved. You are born again. You are on your way to heaven. Have a great day. God bless you.
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0: apologize. It's indeed a pleasure to be with you this morning on Hope 103.1 FM and 94.1 FM to take part in this interesting study, a morning devotion. We want to greet you in the mighty and all-powerful name of Jesus Christ, our Lord and soon coming King, and hallelujah, invite you to give Him praise this morning as we look to Him for guidance, for help, for strength, for wisdom, for everything that we need for a very successful day. Amen. In Him we live and move and have our being. And the Word tells us that greater is He that is in us than all that is in this world. So we thank God this morning that we could, hallelujah, come to Him, and He is standing there. He is there, amen, and with arms outstretched, waiting to help us, to lift us, to carry us, to teach us, to direct us, amen, to do for us what we are unable to do for ourselves, amen. So I want to begin this morning's devotion with a word of prayer.
1: Praise God. Father, we give you thanks this morning. We give you praise. You are almighty God. And we worship you in spirit and in truth. There is none like you, none to compare with you. All other gods are the works of men, but you alone are the Most High. Thank you, Jesus, for another day. Thank you for the breath of life. Thank you for health and strength, for our Lord, growth, for wisdom, for all that you impart in our lives. And so, God, we just bless you for this new day that we have not, you know, we just seen the beginning of this day. But God, we just commit the rest of the day into your hands in each and every one of our lives, Lord. We pray, oh God, your continued direction and covering over this nation,
0: yes,
1: over our leaders, over every institution. We pray a blessing, oh God. We pray that your presence, oh God. We pray that your name be glorified. Touch your servants,
0: yes,
1: in every sphere of work in the society, Lord. And God, we just commit this time in our running devotions to you. And we pray in no other name but the name,
0: hallelujah,
1: of your only begotten Son, Jesus Christ. Amen.
0: Yeah. Amen. Praise God.
1: So this morning we are looking to wrap up on the segment of this scenario, account, where Jesus spoke to the young damsel and say, arise. And we know last time we were talking about how he charged them not to tell anybody after she would have risen up, because he wanted the whole miracle to speak for itself, you know. Sometimes, and you're saying that sometimes you don't need to say too much, but you just let the work speak for itself. And so we want to look a little bit into the whole command of Talitha Kumi, damsel, arise. And this is a command that we see in scripture. Arise, all right. And we see that when Jesus spoke to the young damsel, he says, Talitha Kumi. She rose, she obeyed, and she responded to the voice of God. She responded to His command, you know. And it speaks to us that the dead heard the voice of God and responded. And you know, I have this question for us. Have we responded to Jesus' command? Have we responded to His voice when He says to arise? So you know, we may find ourselves stagnant in our lives as believers, and Jesus is saying to us, arise. And we see that is that scripture in Isaiah chapter 60 and verse 1, where he says, arise, shine, for your light has come, and the glory of the Lord rises upon you. It's a command. It says, arise and shine, for your light has come.
2: Amen.
1: And light has come indeed to us.
0: Hallelujah.
1: As a church, Jesus. As believers. But do we still want to remain stagnant? Or would we obey that command?
0: Mm-hmm.
1: Sometimes, you know, we go stagnant, sometimes we go tired, we go weary. We doubt ourselves, we procrastinate, we let others do it.
0: Hallelujah.
1: We think that is something for somebody else. But the command is, hallelujah, arise. Yeah. And Jesus is waiting, yeah, for a response.
0: Mm-hmm. Mm-hmm. You know, verse 2 of Isaiah 60 makes a very interesting statement. He says, look. So he's asking us to open our eyes and see.
1: Mm-hmm.
0: He says, look, darkness covers the earth. And then he re-emphasizes, he says, thick darkness is over the peoples. So it's over every people group. Every people group. He said, but the Lord rises upon you and his glory appears over you. Nations will come to your light and kings to the brightness of your dawn. Look.
1: Mm-hmm. Lift up your eyes and look about you.
0: Yeah.
1: That's the next word. Lift up your eyes and look about you. Isn't there a need to rise?
0: Yeah. The Lord rises upon you.
1: Mm-hmm.
0: Who is it that rises on you? Who is it that is rising upon us? Are we allowing the things of the world, the pressures of life? You understand? When you get up in the morning, what is it that rises upon you? The pressures of life, the problems of the day, the challenges, the situations and circumstances that you don't have answers for? Or is it the Lord who rises upon you? Are we going to be part of the crowd that the darkness covers? Hallelujah. Or are we going to be, as he says, the light? Rise and shine, for your light has come. He didn't say it's going to come.
1: It is here.
0: It is here. The light is in you. We did a whole extended service on that. Mm-hmm. You are the light of the world. The light is already here.
1: Mm-hmm.
0: All the light has to do is shine, and it will push out the darkness.
1: Mm-hmm.
0: But if we want to, if instead we submit ourselves to the darkness,
1: yeah, we're crouching under it.
0: Yeah. If you're crouching under the darkness, then everything that is under you will become dark also.
1: Mm-hmm.
0: Yeah. If the light is shining and you cover it, the Bible says, if the light is put under a bushel, so there are attempts to cover the light. There are attempts to cover us, to make us look invisible, unimportant.
1: Mm-hmm. To make the Christian life seem so difficult.
0: Yes, and to blur the intensity of the light.
1: Mm-hmm.
0: But the Lord is saying, what? Just as he said to the young lady, arise.
1: Mm-hmm.
0: Get up.
1: Mm-hmm.
0: Stand up. For your light has come. As he said to the parents, she's not dead.
1: She's only asleep.
0: The church is not dead. The body of Christ is not dead. It cannot die. The kingdom of God, the body of Christ cannot die.
1: Mm.
0: Jesus is the head.
1: Yeah.
0: And he lives for what? Evermore. The church is not dead. The church cannot die. The body of Christ is alive.
1: Mm-hmm.
0: But we have to let him shine through us.
1: Mm-hmm. Arise.
0: Arise. Shine. The same word he spoke to the damsel is the same word he's speaking to us today. Arise and shine. Mm-hmm. Arise and live. Arise and continue living in the glory of God.
1: Because the body of Christ is alive.
0: Of course.
1: It's a living organism.
0: Mm-hmm.
1: And we learn in science that living organisms reproduce.
0: Mm-hmm. Yep.
1: Apart from the other things, but I just want to emphasize,
0: mm-hmm.
1: reproduce,
0: mm-hmm.
1: move.
0: Yeah.
1: Living things move and grow.
0: Yeah.
1: Mm. They grow.
0: Yeah.
1: So it's incumbent upon us as believers to arise and live.
0: Mm-hmm.
1: Live this life to the glory of God.
0: And living things reproduce after their own
1: kind.
0: Their own kind.
1: Mm-hmm.
0: So we have to, and I could see the linkage to the word yesterday.
1: Mm-hmm.
0: The fields are white.
1: Mm-hmm.
0: The harvest is plentiful. We must produce after our own kind. We must make disciples then of Christ. So the call, the message that Jesus gave left there in Mark chapter 5 is some remarkable message for us today. If we believe God and if we are truly the sons of God, as the word declares,
1: mm-hmm.
0: we will do the things he said we will do.
1: Mm-hmm. And he commanded us to do.
0: Yeah.
1: He left with a command.
0: Yeah.
1: He said, go into all the world and preach the gospel.
0: Yeah. Let your light shine.
1: Yeah.
0: Heal the sick. Raise the dead. Give recovery of sight to the blind. Cast out devils and demons.
1: And this is not complicated.
0: No.
1: It's just a matter of obedience.
0: Mm-hmm. Yeah.
1: And, you know, for those of us who might be a bit stagnant in our Christian life, in our faith, not necessarily in our faith, but sometimes you go weary.
0: Mm-hmm.
1: And you figure, well, you're doing and you're going, but it's like, it's tough. You have to try so hard.
0: Mm-hmm.
1: But the Bible says in Isaiah chapter 40 that they that wait upon the Lord shall renew their strength.
0: Yeah.
1: They shall rise up with wings as eagles. They shall walk and not be weary. They shall run and not faint. And so we encourage you this morning.
0: Mm-hmm.
1: This word is not to condemn anyone,
0: mm-hmm.
1: but to encourage us to arise and to continue with the work.
0: Mm-hmm.
1: Continue speaking and lifting up the name of Christ. Continue do what God has placed in your hands to do. You know, you might be growing older, but ensure the continuation of the work. Ensure that others catch on. And that will only happen with consistency.
0: Mm-hmm.
1: Because if you just say, well, you're tired and you stop without even saying, mentoring somebody else for succession,
0: mm-hmm.
1: the labor and whatever God has placed in your hand will die with you.
0: Mm-hmm.
1: But if you while you're alive, you see the fruit,
0: mm-hmm.
1: of your labor, because you're continuing. Even in your old age, the Bible says, you shall be fruitful.
0: Mm-hmm.
1: In Psalms chapter 92. You have to be the righteous shall be fruitful in their old age. You continue to bear fruit and you see the fruit producing themselves.
0: Mm-hmm.
1: That is what the being alive is about. Mm-hmm. About growth. Mm-hmm. And about producing fruit. Multiplication.
0: Yeah.
1: And so, continue to wait on the Lord.
0: Mm-hmm.
1: Continue to bear fruit and continue to do service unto the King.
0: Yeah.
1: There is a reward.
0: Amen.
1: be encouraged and be strengthened. Don't go weak and weary and want to throw in the towel and give up on the work. Continue with being consistent in the work that God has placed in your hands.
0: Amen. Amen.
1: Mm-hmm.
0: You know, as you see how God, how Jesus restored life to that dead body.
1: A young girl.
0: You know, it tells us that anyone at any age could be impacted by the ills and the evils of this world. Right? And Jesus is always there to restore. So no matter what your situation is, there is restoration of life for you. There is refreshing, there is revival, there is restoration.
1: Amen. Amen.
0: You know? Hallelujah. He's saying to you today, he's taking your hand and saying, arise, get up. Get up. Get up. And he's presenting you to the world again. He presented her to her parents.
1: Yeah.
0: You know? Get up, little girl. Get up, my daughter. Get up, my son. Hallelujah. Get up. For the glory of the Lord rises upon you. The anointing of God, the power of God, the breath of God, hallelujah, is in you. Your light has come. He says what? Arise, for your light has come. This is your time. This is your season. This is your era to impact your world. It is your time, your season.

0: sight and vision. So then we could be looking in the wrong place, in the wrong direction. Hmm. The things are happening there, but your back is to it.
1: True.
0: You know? And the Lord is saying, the time for waiting is over. We cannot remain dead any longer. He's saying, the time for our resurrection has come.
1: Mm-hmm.
0: The time for the church to arise is here.
1: Yep.
0: It's not next month, it's not next year. It is now. Whatever you have to do for God, do it now. Because he says, and it's true. Look, darkness covers yet wherever you look.
1: Yeah.
0: Evil is everywhere. All kinds of evil. Nature is speaking.
1: Yeah.
0: The whole creation, the Bible says, is groaning. Hallelujah. Because of the weight.
1: Sons of God to come forth.
0: Yeah.
1: He that by shadows. Hallelujah.
0: He's groaning. For the sons of God, the daughters of God to arise. Come forth, shine. Your light has come. This, your season is here. God is giving us all the resources we need. The empowerment. The anointing. He's opened the doors. He's bringing into contact with the right people. Favor. Unprecedented is here. You understand? He has made the resources available. Darkness is covering the earth, but he says, but the Lord rises upon you and his glory appears over you. Hallelujah. May God open our eyes to see that is indeed his glory is over us.
1: Amen.
0: The things that God is bringing your way has never been done before. The kingdom of darkness is really on the retreat.
1: Mm-hmm.
0: Because when light comes, what happens? Darkness
1: have to go.
0: Flees.
1: Mm-hmm.
0: So sometimes we think, oh, hell is thinking. Hell is, no. Hell is not winning. Hallelujah.
1: We got to give glory where glory belongs.
0: Exactly. Hell is not winning. Hell will never have more than heaven. Hell is not winning. Hell is on the back foot.
1: Like
0: it's on the retreat.
1: See, yeah. See, heaven full and hell empty.
0: Yeah. Heaven is being filled.
1: Mm-hmm.
0: The entry way of hell is being pushed back. The darkness is being pushed out. People are coming to their senses.
1: Hmm.
0: People are coming to their senses. People are coming to that place where they realize, listen to me, things are changing. All those false religions and doctrines, they are being pushed back.
1: Mm-hmm.
0: Because truth is here.
1: And it's truth that will stand.
0: Amen.
1: It's truth that will stand.
0: So let your light shine. Don't let anything or anyone cause you to diminish your light. God has anointed you and empowered you for that. He's hold your hand and say, daughter, arise. This is your time to get up.
1: Mm-hmm.
0: Little girl, my daughter, my son, arise. For the light has shined upon you. Your light has come and the glory of the Lord rises upon you.
1: Hmm.
0: His glory appears over you. The Shekinah glory of God is upon his people.
1: Amen.
0: And that's the glory that shines and gives praise to him. Worship. In your presence. You don't realize in your presence there is a difference. When people come into your presence, there is a difference.
1: Mm-hmm.
0: There's no, there is something different about you. It's the glory of God that is upon you. And you have to let it be maximized for the kingdom of God. Amen.
1: Amen. Amen.

0: Praise God.
1: Praise God. We want to thank you for listening and being with us this morning. We want to say a blessed day to you. If it's your birthday today, we wish you a happy birthday. We know we have a birthday on this weekend. Sister Tessa Smith is going to be celebrating on Sunday. So you want to take in front and say happy birthday to you. But we would not be here next week, God. We would be out for a while. We just have taken a short break, right, for the week next week. So our morning devotion will be on a break until the following week. But we want to encourage you to send your children out to VBS at the Marian Community Center. Is a Sanctuary of Praise. Sanctuary of Praise, the VBS, and it's for children 3 to 18. It's from 9 in the morning to 12, and it's gonna be right at the Marian Community Center, and our team is following Jesus. So send your children out and, you know, let them come and learn about the Word of God, learn about Jesus, learn about what it is to follow Christ. Amen. So we encourage you to send your children 3 to 18. It's a place that you can send them during this holiday time where they can learn from God's Word. Amen. So have a blessed day, and God bless each and every one of you.

0: Welcome to Pathway to Faith Enrichment, brought to you by the pastor and church family of Sanctuary of Praise, Mary Ann St. George's. The Sanctuary of Praise is a member church of the Pentecostal Assemblies of the West Indies. Our pastor, Reverend Philip Chase, will be sharing a word that is divinely inspired and relevant for our times. We do extend a warm invitation to you as you join us in this telecast for Sanctuary.
1: So I will, for a very short while, share with you for the book of Psalms, Psalm 81, reading from verse 1 to 4. And the message is, sing unto the Lord, sing unto the Lord. Sing aloud unto God our strength. Make a joyful noise unto the God of Jacob. Take a psalm and bring hither the timbrel, the pleasant harp with the solid string. Blow up the trumpet in the new moon, in the time appointed on our solemn feast day. For this was a statute for Israel and a law of the God of Jacob. Bless thy word, anoint it, and thy servant. Amen. Sing. Do you have a song? Do you have a praise? Do you have a cause and a reason to sing? Sing. He is coming soon. And the toils of the day would be over. Sing. Messiah cometh. Thousands of his saints and the host of heaven to welcome the bride of the Lamb, whose garments are white as snow. Sing unto the Lord. You may sing unto the waves. You may sing to the trees. You may sing to the chirping of the songs of birds. But this time, it is unto God. Sing. He deserves your song. He's been kind and good and gracious, plentiful in mercy, forgiving our iniquities and our transgressions. He is our hiding place. Sing unto the Lord. Sing. He deserves your song. Sing unto the Lord, for he does wonders. Behold the stars that shine by night, the sun that shines by day, and the moon that shines at night time. Sing unto the Lord. He has made you strong. He has given to you strength. Have replaced your weakness with divine strength. There is a song to be sung and a voice to be heard. Sing unto the Lord, for he is great. Sing unto him, for he does wonders. Sing unto the Lord, for he is marvelous. Behold, great things he's doing in the nations, and nations are bowing to him. Kings are calling upon his name today, for there is no answer for the global tragedy and the hopelessness of economies, the devastation of social order. They are crying out to God and calling upon Jehovah. Queens are falling prostrate before God for their subjects. For their nations are at risk, and death is present, and the solution is not in sight. Sing unto the Lord our God, our Jehovah, our mighty one, our great conqueror, our warrior, our supreme king. There is none like him in all the universe. Though men may project power, there is no principality like him. Sing unto the Lord. You sing when you are sad. You sing when you are happy. You sing when you are joyful. Sing. Let there be a song. Jehovah lives. You sing when you are joyful. You sing when you have nothing to sing about. Sing. You sing when you have everything to sing about. Sing a song unto God. Make a melody of your own. Let out of your bowels come forth songs of praise created by the goodness of God upon your life. The depth of the Spirit of God who lives within you. Sing. Sing is zama in Hebrew. And it means aloud. It means forth. It means out. And there are several other which time will not allow me to touch on but these three. Sing aloud. Lift your voice on high because he's just marvelous. Isn't he wonderful? Isn't he faithful? Never lied to you? And when there were days in which you asked, where are you? And his voice was silent, yet his works in decree performed on your behalf. And you may know he does not lie and does not lead astray. Bring it out, out of the hiding place within you. It is there. A song is there within you. You say, I cannot sing. But yet he says to you, sing. You say, I have a song, but I do not know how to put it together. And he says to you, sing. Bring it out from within the mind, the soul, and the spirit. Bring it out from the mind, out from your soul, out from your spirit. Ring it out. Ring it out from within you. Within you. Deep waters of spiritual life rising up, bubbling up, and overflowing. There is a song the angels cannot sing. There is a moment they know not of. There is a salvation they know not of, but they have seen salvation and a Savior they glorify. But you are having the experience. Sing. Sing. Sing unto your Lord. Give voice to your song. Let the earth rejoice. Let the saints praise him in the earth. Shalama tukubwa manti kinama. Sing! For he is glorious in mysteries, confounding the wise, making wise the simple with prudence. Sing. What do we sing? We sing hymns. We sing songs. We sing praises. Sing praises unto God, for he

0: sing a new song. Sing unto him a new song. Give forth your voice. Send forth your tongue. Speak your language in song. He delights the songs created by the Holy Ghost out of his goodness in you and your experience of his faithfulness. Sing hymns. When we were sick, he healed us. When we were broken, he put us back together again. When we were weak, he gave strength. When we were attacked, he defended. Sing. Jehovah reigns. He lives. He reigns. He lives. He reigns. He lives. He reigns. Sing, for he is I am. He is Emmanuel, always present, ever present. For every appointment, every occasion, every assigned task. He never leaves you alone, does not forsake his own. And he does not send a representative where he himself ought to be present. He comes. He brings a word, he brings a joy, he brings a moment. Sing unto the Lord. Revelation 14:3. And their song, as it were, a new song. The raptured church. The glorified body of Christ who have been through great tribulations or not, they sang a song that was never heard before, never taught before. Who taught them a song? We want to be in a place where we do not have to labor to acquire knowledge, but knowledge is naturally transferred. Knowledge is naturally transferred. Instruction is naturally placed in your spirit. I this chair. They sung, as it were, a new song before the throne and before the four beasts and the elders, and no man could learn that song. It is our song. It is your song. It is my song. It is a church's music. Hey, we are going somewhere soon. We are going somewhere soon. Soon. But 140 and 4,000 which were redeemed from the earth during the great tribulation, they sing that song. We'll join them in heaven. We'd call an orchestra of God. Sing. The word sing in Hebrew also means response. And it doesn't only have two meanings, a lot. But I'm not taking this second principled position. It means response. When someone does something good for you, do not you sometimes just sing a song? One you have made, and you never knew you could have sung so lovely. Now you may not be able to hold a note, but in your ears and in the ears of God, that song is so wonderful. Soothes your spirit, calms your nerves, quiet your heart. And the Holy Ghost says, it is well. Sing unto the Lord. Sing. Numbers 21:16-17. Then Israel sang this song, not another song, not any song, but sing this song. And the song is this: spring up, O well, sing on to it. Spring up, oh well. Bubble up, rise. Keep on rising. Keep on ascending. Then Israel sang this song: spring up, oh well. In response to God giving them water in the wilderness. When you are hungry, He fed you. When you are unemployed, He gave you a job. When you are alone, He sent you comrades. When you had no voice, He gave speech on your behalf. Oh, our singing each day, every day, is in response to the goodness of God in providing miraculously for us. There are things you got, you don't know how on earth you got it yet. Now you did not see a path and you did not cut a path. Has He been good to you? Hasn't He been good to you? Kind to you? And from thence they went to Beer, that is the well whereof the Lord spake unto Moses, gather the people together, and I will give them water. God spoke to Moses and said to him, assembly, assemble the assembly of the righteous. Assemble the assembly of the righteous in this dry and barren wilderness where there is no water. I want to refresh them and quench your thirst, their thirst, our thirst. Fear not what shall come tomorrow. We shall give you water to drink. You may have to wait a little while to get some, but you're going to get it on time. Don't be bothered how you would live. Do what you need to do now and leave tomorrow to Him. He'll feed you. He'll feed you. From here to there, they went by divine direction. Go to Beer. Go to Beer. There I'll have a well, and I will give you drink. When God acts, we must respond with a song. We must respond with a song. When He did it, respond with a song. He did not do it, respond with a song. Sing unto the Lord, for He deserves our praise, our worship, our song, our gratitude, our thanksgiving. Sing. What did God do for you? Do you have a song? Are you willing to sing it? Are you willing to share it? Are you willing to testify of His love before men? How great is our God? How high and lofty and lifted up He is. Yet humble enough to condescend to you and to us where we live. Sing! You'll get some more blessings from God. Sing! Thou shalt receive more at the hands of God. Tell Him you love Him in song. Sing unto God new song each day. Ask Him to help you to write them down, record them, and sing them. Hey, a new song, a new song, a new song. God bless you.
1: 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I am Lawrence Ross, a pathway to faith enrichment. Goodbye.

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1: My mother died when I was 8, and we were desperately poor. I'm Debbie Stilley, and the taunts I received at school because of my tattered clothes would haunt me for years. I withdrew into myself, filled with hatred. Happiness came with my adoption by a couple who gave me a good home for 3 years. When they began fighting and divorced, I was heartbroken. I lived with my adoptive mother for a while and endured her boyfriend's touching. Then Dad took me in, and I went into depression. I was raped at 16, which left me wild and crazy. Even a psychiatrist couldn't help. I played with astrology and seances, moved out on my own, and met Alan, who loved me. We married, and he put up with my temper tantrums and moody ways. Even when I hit him in a rage, he would just hold me tight. One day, Dad gave me a Bible and invited us to hear an evangelist. Both my husband and I raised our hands to receive Christ that night. We went home and prayed together, repeating the prayer of salvation. The next morning, I didn't feel any different, so I memorized the scripture verse on the pamphlet they gave us. Wherewithal shall a young man cleanse his way? By taking heed thereto according to thy word. God changed me so much, I wrote a poem about my salvation and bought time on the Christian radio station to tell others about my transformed life. If the Son therefore shall make you free, you shall be free indeed.
0: If you would like to be free from the weight of sin by accepting Jesus Christ as Lord and Savior, call 1-888-NEED-HIM right now. 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
1: Grenada's voice of hope.

In the news today, the Ministry of Agriculture, Lands and Forestry has launched the first phase of its ginger production drive under the Spice Replanting Program, aimed at boosting local ginger production and revitalizing Grenada's spice industry. Chief Extension Officer Lawrence N. Louis says the ministry has imported 15,000 pounds of ginger planting material for distribution to selected farmers. Participants will receive training in best farming practices and are expected to provide planting material from their first harvest to support the program's next phase. The initiative is expected to increase the supply of locally grown ginger, reduce market prices, and make the spice more affordable for households and agro-processors. The ministry says the program forms part of government's ongoing investment in strengthening Grenada's agricultural sector and supporting the long-term growth of the country's spice industry. Veteran hotelier Peter Anthony Fraser has retired after more than four decades in Caribbean tourism, including 13 years as general manager of Sandals Grenada Resort and Spa. Fraser, who opened the resort in 2013, said Sandals helped transform Grenada's tourism industry by increasing demand for local goods and services and supporting efforts to expand international airlift. During his tenure, he also served as chair of the Grenada Hotel and Tourism Association's Tourism Enhancement Fund, overseeing projects including the establishment of Grenada's only hyperbaric chamber and several hospitality training initiatives. A recipient of Jamaica's Order of Distinction in the rank of Commander and a 2026 Lifetime Achievement Award from the Jamaica Hotel and Tourism Association, Peter says he leaves Grenada with a heart full of gratitude and pride. Succeeding him as general manager is Rohan Louis, who has served as hotel manager at Sandals Grenada over the past year. The Partnership Initiative for Sustainable Land Management, or PISLM, is sponsoring three award categories in the 2026 Caribbean Broadcasting Union Media Awards to encourage greater environmental reporting across the region. Among the categories are Best Television Production on Land Degradation Neutrality and Best Digital Production on Land Degradation Neutrality. Speaking at the launch, Executive Director Dr. Ronan Francis says the media plays a critical role in making environmental issues personal and helping to shape the decisions that protect the region's land resources. PISLM says the initiative supports efforts to raise awareness of land degradation, promote restoration, and advance the United Nations Sustainable Development Goal on life on land across Caribbean small island developing states. The Grenada Society for the Prevention of Cruelty to Animals, or GSPCA, will temporarily close its veterinary clinic and shelter from July 7th as it seeks to recruit a veterinarian, secure funding, and restructure its operations. The organization says it receives no government or St. George's University funding and has relied on donations and income from clinical services to continue its work. Despite the closure, it says it will continue caring for the 90 animals currently in the shelter. Last year alone, the clinic treated more than 5,400 animals. The organization is appealing for greater support from government, local and international partners, as well as the public, to help ensure the long-term future of animal welfare services in Grenada. Regionally, dozens of medical students in Haiti staged a peaceful protest in Port-au-Prince, demanding the relocation and reopening of the State University Hospital, one of the country's largest public teaching hospitals. The students marched to the Prime Minister's office, but was stopped by riot police. Local media report that one student was shot in the arm after police used tear gas to disperse protesters. The hospital has remained closed since 2024 following gang attacks in the surrounding area, disrupting clinical training for medical students and limiting access to health care. Government's previous attempt to reopen the facility ended in tragedy when suspected gang members opened fire, killing two journalists and a police officer. The hospital has remained closed amid ongoing insecurity in the Haitian capital. And finally, internationally, the World Health Organization has announced the start of a clinical trial testing potential treatments for the strain of Ebola virus responsible for the current outbreak in the Democratic Republic of Congo. The first patient has already been enrolled in a trial, which is evaluating two experimental treatments for the Bundibugyo strain of the virus. According to the WHO, more than 1,400 cases and 430 deaths have been confirmed in Congo. There are currently no approved vaccines or treatments for the strain of Ebola. The trial has been led by the WHO in collaboration with research institutions in the Democratic Republic of Congo, Belgium, and the United Kingdom, with hopes of identifying safe and effective treatments to reduce deaths from the disease. And that's it for news today. I am Eugenia Peters.

0: This is John Jenkins for Teaching Missions International. Welcome to our broadcast of Dave's Devotion for Today. In today's devotion, From Everlasting to Everlasting, Dave reminds us how very different is our perception of time from God's. And now, Dave's Devotion. Sometimes I hear people talking about God, and I wonder if they've ever thought very much about who God really is. There has been a remarkable drift in Christianity in our day. Many people seem to be overly familiar with God. Because of this, I think it's worthwhile to occasionally look at the ways, and there are many, in which God is different from us. Today, let's consider just one of the ways in which God is not like us at all. Before the mountains were born, or you brought forth the earth and the world, from everlasting to everlasting, you are God. For 1,000 years in your sight are like a day that has just gone by, or like a watch in the night. Psalm 90, verses 2 and 4. This passage begins by contrasting one of the differences between time and eternity. Though the earth and the world were created and the mountains were born, the psalmist says, from everlasting to everlasting, you are God. He doesn't say, you were God. He says, you are God. With God, there is never a past tense, never a future tense. God doesn't live in time. He lives outside of time in eternity. Eternity is not just a lot more time. It's a different way of being. With God, it's always you are. His name, Yahweh, means I am. He stands outside of time and looks in. Then the psalmist says, 1,000 years with God are just like a day that's gone by, or a watch in the night. In biblical times, the night was divided into 4 watches of 3 hours each. So, one way to think about this passage is that 1,000 years for God is just like 3 hours passing by for us. But God doesn't even experience 3 hours. He experiences all of the past and present and future at the same time. Can you get your mind around that? I sure can't. But that's what it is to be God. When we have fellowship with God, we have a relationship that extends beyond time into eternity. A relationship that's anchored in the very person of God Himself, the great I Am. Nobody anywhere is like Him. And that is very good news. Thanks for listening, everyone. To learn more about Dave's devotions, get a transcript or replay a broadcast, visit teachmi.com/Dave. And please join us again for a new devotion on Friday.
1: 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Follow these steps and you'll be fine. Drink lots of water, keep the body cool.
2: 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Today, we continue to define terms commonly used on food packages. Low calorie. This is written on food packages when a food has 40 calories or less per serving. Reduced or less calorie. This means a product has at least 25% fewer calories than the regular item. Low fat. A product has 3 grams or less of the total fat per serving. Keep in mind that for all your meals in one day, no more than 30% of calories can come from fat. low sodium. This means a product has 140 milligrams or less of sodium per serving. No salt added or unsalted. This means no additional salt was added to the product during processing. However, this doesn't mean that the food is sodium free. It simply means there is less than 5 grams of sodium. Natural. This term is used if the food does not contain added color, artificial flavors, or synthetic substances. Note, however, that this does not include added sugars and other natural additives, so it's important to check the nutrition label for the full list of ingredients. No added sugars. This means that no sugar or sugar-containing ingredient was added to the product. This, however, does not mean that the food does not have any sugar. It simply means that no sugar was added during processing. Reduced fat. This means that a product has at least 25% less fat than the regular item. Reduced saturated fat means that a product has at least 25% less saturated fat than the regular item. Sugar-free. A product has less than 0.5 gram of sugar in one serving. This means there is very little sugar and there are no ingredients that contain sugar. The downside is that a product that is very low in sugar is usually high in fat. Until next time, the Grenada Food and Nutrition Council reminds you to eat, look, and feel well in 2021. I am Lishan Murray.
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4: 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Your host is Focus President and author Jim Daly, and I'm John Fuller.
0: John, we've highlighted some fascinating research from a good friend of ours, Dr. Kara Powell. She's out at Fuller Theological Seminary, and they found that a startling number of kids drift from the faith, but a number of them do come back over time, but sadly some don't. Some kids grow up in Sunday school and church and youth group, and they still leave their homes believing Christianity is a list of do's and don'ts, simply behaviors, and they don't have a good grasp of the gospel or the core message of the Bible, mm-hmm. salvation through Christ and Christ alone, right? Yeah. And he's come to pave a way for us to spend eternity with him. If you're an adult and you don't understand that, get a hold of us, because that's the core mission here at Focus on the Family. The good news is, if you're a parent, you're in the best position to lead your child to God's Word and teach them the good news. And don't be fooled. The research is clear on this, too. 70-80% of teenagers say their most important relationship is their mom and dad. So don't let culture kind of throw dirt over that relationship. Mm-hmm. Believe in the relationship you have with your kids. And I'll be the first to admit, sometimes, you know, getting on a steady reading habit with your kids can be difficult, but plow ahead. I remember with Trent and Troy, we were really consistent reading the Word with them. I mean, up until 17, 18. And then obviously we kind of expected them to do it on their own. Today we'll have advice to help you open the Bible with your family, maybe a little bit every day. It's such a worthwhile investment, and I know God will bless that effort.
4: Yeah, absolutely. And our guest, I think, shares that conviction. Danica Cooley is a mom, a children's book author, and Bible curriculum developer. And she has a book that we're going to be talking about today, Help Your Kids Learn and Love the Bible. And we'll encourage you to check that out. The details are in the episode notes, or call 1-800, the letter A and the word family.
0: Danica, welcome to Focus on the Family.
5: Thank you. I'm so honored to be here.
0: This is your first time, right?
5: It is.
0: Oh, that's
5: yeah.
0: fun. We love that. And man, you have been working hard, not only as a mom, but also with curriculum development and all kinds of things. I guess the first question is, where do you find time to do it all?
5: Well, I've been writing about the Bible for kids for since 2009, and a lot of it I did late at night when
0: really?
5: I first started. Yeah,
0: that's
5: when
0: the only time
5: little.
0: You had, right?
5: It really was, because
0: yeah.
5: I wanted to be present for them, and I wanted to, you know, participate in their day, and we homeschooled, so they were there all the time.
0: Yeah.
5: So, yeah, I did it late at night. And then as they became more independent and got involved in sports and would go to practices, then I would work during that time.
0: Wow, that's amazing. And
5: yeah.
0: speaking of that, you have four children. Two mm-hmm. are older, and then you have the two teens.
5: Yeah.
0: Two teen boys.
5: Yeah.
0: So I can relate. How old are are they now?
5: They're 17 and 18.
0: I love it. In fact, you reference an argument that you had to break them up. And I guess I'm going to go right to the heart of your house. What was going on and why did you have to break up this argument with your boys?
5: Well, I sent them to brush their teeth together, which is a total newbie mom
0: mistake,
5: right? I should have known better, but I wanted them to go to bed. So I was in a hurry and I sent them and they were just arguing and I thought maybe someone had squeezed the toothpaste tube wrong. And they came barreling out with their little toothbrushes and said, you know, Mom, we need you to solve something for us. And I thought, okay, well then maybe this is a productive argument. And they said, we are arguing about the burning bush that where God talks to Moses. We need to know, was it God the Father or God the Son in the bush? And I remember they were seven and eight. Yeah. And I remember thinking, I don't know what's happening here. Mm-hmm. I thought that a lot as a parent. I just don't know what's happening here. But we used to take them to church with us for the first service and then go teach Sunday school and they'd come down with us. And they were under the pews and like coloring. And I just thought we were setting a tone for attending church later in their life. But it turns out they were listening to our pastor's sermon that day about Christophanies and theophanies and the difference between God the Father and God the Son appearing in the Old Testament. And then they took it and applied it to a story they knew really well. And then they wanted to know how that turned out.
0: And so that really spoke to your heart, obviously, about how much a child, a young child, can absorb when it comes to... I think we often, as parents, underestimate that, right?
5: I think we do. Our kids absorb and take in so much. And what we came to believe is it might as well be God's word. Everywhere that we can introduce it, we might as well incorporate God's word into our lives because it becomes the fabric and foundation of their lives.
0: Sure. You know, one of the practical questions for so many, especially if you have both parents working outside the house, you know, how do you move that up in the to-do list of everything else, like feeding and clothing your kids?
5: Yeah. So we do have to keep our kids alive. It's very important. I think that's a primary
0: goal.
5: Some
0: parents are going, what, really?
4: If you have boys, it's all preventative.
5: Right?
0: This is how the parents of boys speak, by the way. Yeah. If you only have girls, this is how it goes.
5: Yeah. Yeah, it's different with boys. So we want to keep them alive. But I do think that after that, our primary goal is to introduce them to Scripture. And I think it can be done in 10 or 15 minutes a day. And for us, our strategy has been to make that a part of our rhythm. So every day my kids insist on eating. They are just sticklers about it.
0: I like your boys.
5: Yeah, they're awesome. Right now, one of them's over 6 feet and he eats constantly.
0: Yeah.
5: We have at least three meals a day. And so what we did was attach scripture and prayer to our meals.
0: To their hamburgers?
5: Yeah.
0: Stick the scripture right there?
5: Right. So now after breakfast, we'll go and pray and read a chapter or three chapters for us of the Bible and then discuss them. Because they're teens, they can handle three chapters.
0: Yeah, and you mentioned that in the book too. Mm-hmm. I think that's a good practical piece of advice. So for younger children, it was a chapter together and then a little older. Give the age breakdown how you follow that.
5: Right. So elementary or preschool, you know, you can do even less. If you have a
0: verse.
5: Right. And then for elementary, you can do a chapter a day. For middle grade, we did two chapters. And then for teens, usually three chapters. And it depends on their schedule. So sometimes it's only a chapter. And,
0: right,
5: you
0: when
5: know,
0: they're busy.
5: Yeah.
0: But the idea is regular steady diet of scripture.
5: Right,
0: which is awesome.
5: Yeah.
0: Let me ask you, some parents, and again, there's a variety of parenting styles, and we know that. And we know that we emphasize different things in different moments. Mm-hmm. But fundamentally, when you look at it, this is the difference. I mean, having your child understand what scripture is about, et cetera, is so important to their true salvation, you know? So it's not just a social response or a family response, but so they can make it their own. In that context, some parents might think that, you know, the Bible's a big book. I mean, really? You can actually do that? And maybe that shows a little bit of an indication of their own inability to sit and read because they're overwhelmed by the chapters, whatever might be overwhelming them. Speak to that idea that, no, your kids can really digest the scripture and they'll get it.
5: Yeah, it is a big book, and it can seem overwhelming. And sometimes we don't even know where to open it, right, if we haven't gotten started. So I always suggest that parents start either in Genesis or in Matthew, and there's pros and cons to each. But that way, your child's getting the story of Scripture, and then you just cycle through. So Charlotte's Web is a beginning chapter book for kids. It's around 30,000 words. It's just a little over. If you read Charlotte's Web 24 times, you would have covered the word count of Scripture.
0: So amazing, yeah.
5: Yeah, and if you're going to spread Scripture out with your kids over 3 years, you know, to say that you could read Charlotte's Web 8 times in a year is completely doable. And we read books aloud with our kids. So if we break it down in our heads to, you know, I'm just going to read a chapter a day with my kids, and wherever we end up on the timeline is fine, as long as we're faithful. And when we can, we read this chapter a day attached to a major event in our day, like dinner or breakfast. It becomes completely doable.
0: Sure.
5: So instead of trying to eat the whole thing at once, we can just do it a little at a time.
0: Yeah, and that's a good way to approach Scripture. I remember with my boys when they were a little younger, I wanted to get them going on the book of Proverbs. Mm-hmm. You know, I think especially both boys and girls need that, obviously, but Proverbs really is a great introduction to so many good things for boys, particularly about how to behave and what's important and who God is, etc. The tenets, the principles. You get into Proverbs 3, 5, and 6, you know, don't lean on your own understanding, but in all your ways acknowledge him and he will make your paths straight. Mm-hmm. They'll go right there, because I hit that one a lot. But then you get into some of the other Proverbs,
5: mm-hmm.
0: and you're going, you know, the kids are like 7 and 9, and I'm going, we're going to skip this part right here because it was edgy. You know,
5: yeah.
0: It's talking about human sexuality and things that I didn't feel like they were ready to go toward, mm-hmm. or be exposed to. Speak to that dilemma in Scripture, because the Bible has a lot of, you know, hard stuff in
4: real
0: it,
4: life.
0: About battles,
4: yeah.
0: and about, mm-hmm. human sexuality. I mean, it hits all those issues. How do you manage that with younger children?
5: Right. So the Bible can be really edgy. And in the historic books, a lot of the narrative is very descriptive. So God just lays out there what happened, and then we see the consequences of it. It's not necessarily prescriptive. We're not supposed to live the sin that is there. So for a 5-year-old, they really don't need to hear Judges 19, which is the story of the Levite and his concubine and the tribe of Benjamin. It is an incredibly violent, awful story. Like, as an adult, I have a hard time reading it. So I would suggest reading the entire Bible with your teens. But for a 5-year-old, just skip that chapter.
0: Right.
5: We can just take out the stuff that they don't need to know about.
0: Yeah, no, that's good. Let me ask, with a wide range of children. So you're talking about at the dinner table, you know, being able to read a bit of Scripture together. Mm-hmm. When you have, in your case, where you had the two older children, probably in their teens, and the younger kids in their single digits, is there any, you know, difficulty in how to do that for a wide range of age at the same time? Or do you break it down so that you're with the older kids and talking, you know, and reading different things than compared to the younger kids?
5: Yeah, so I suggest that if you have teens in the home, if there are those edgy chapters, that the teens can be asked to read them on their own, and then you can discuss them.
0: Like, oh, that's good. It gives a little intrigue.
5: Yeah, yeah.
0: Okay, Mom.
5: It's a special thing that they're entrusted with, and you can have a conversation maybe after the other kids go to bed. And with real little kids, like we had my sister's children with us during the day for a couple years on the weekdays, and I didn't want to neglect teaching my kids. So I set up boxes of activities, you know, for Monday, Tuesday, Wednesday, and they were quiet activities, and they only saw those boxes during the 20 minutes that I would read a chapter with my kids and talk to them about it. And this is another, I tell you, as a parent, I'm always surprised by everything, but I would ask my kids questions, and I'd hear these sweet little girl voices just pop up with an answer to the question, and they had been listening. So, you know, our kids understand more than we think. But if we allow our littles to do things like put stickers on a page, there is nothing wrong with that.
0: Yeah.
4: Our guest today on Focus on the Family is Danica Cooley, and we're talking about her book, Help Your Kids Learn and Love the Bible. And it's a great framework for you to grab onto some things and help your children better understand the truths of Scripture. We have copies of that here. The link is in the episode notes.
0: Danica, one thing that's so true with the scripture is the multi-layers that the scripture communicates to us, right? Yeah, you could be a 10-year-old and you get a certain truth by reading it. And of course, you can be a 60, 70-year-old and you're going to see something unique and different in what the Lord is exposing you to in your heart. And in that context, the one thing I want everybody to be aware of, the Bible is clear about some major points. And so when you look at it from that perspective, tell everybody what the overarching message is of Scripture and why it's important.
5: So the Bible is a story, and God fitted us to understand story, and then he wrote us a great story of his plan for salvation, which I just think is amazing. So everything in Scripture points to that great plan for salvation in Jesus Christ, by grace through faith, that he has for us. And that he has other overarching themes in Scripture that are really important for our kids to know, like who God is, who man is, who humans are, our sin nature and our need for a Savior, and then his plan for salvation, and then Jesus's commands for his followers.
0: You know, for us as parents, one thing I've really tried to talk to my boys about is identity. And you look at the culture today, you know, everybody's doing education differently. You homeschool, we did charter school. Others do more public school or Christian school. And I've come to the conclusion it doesn't matter. You've got to be engaged with your children, because in any of those formats, it's not predictable that it's a perfect environment, the right environment. And so you as a parent need to make sure you're taking charge, especially of your child's spiritual education, you know, what they know about God, etc. And that's why I think it's so critical to make sure that you're engaging them in this way and reading with them and not relying on Sunday school to do it on one day a week, etc. But how, over the arc of time, 0 to 18, do you keep that fresh between you as a parent and the child to where they're not zoning out? Okay, mom's coming again. Here we go. We're doing it again. And how do you correct that attitude so they have an appetite for the most important thing in their life? That's their own salvation.
5: Right. Well, I think that our kids are mirrors of us. If you notice, if a parent loves baseball, the kids usually grow up to love baseball. So I think we communicate to our kids how important and wonderful God's word is a lot of times by the way that we respond to it. So when they're little, we can read using a puppet or different voices. I mean, we can make it fun and exciting. We can do activities with them. I took my kids out in the street and we measured with chalk the length of Noah's Ark. We went out and we measured the length of a sperm whale and had them sit down in it, and we were like, we don't know what swallowed Jonah. It was a great sea creature, but a sperm whale is 52 feet long and it could have been a sperm whale, and look how big this is compared to you. So we did stuff like that to keep them active.
0: Make it real practical, actually.
5: Right. And then as they got older, we went through Scripture again, we involved them more in what was going on, and we'd learn about the cultures that, you know, happened in Scripture, like Egypt. We would look into that and learn about what the Pharaoh was doing and why God might have felt like he should harden his heart, you know, because Pharaoh was claiming to be a god. So that kind of stuff we got involved in. And then as they got older, you know, we handed more responsibility to them and had them help. We'd talk about, how do you present the gospel in 30 seconds?
0: Wow, you know, that's good.
5: Yeah. How do you lead your friend to Christ? How do you answer objections that your friend might have? So
0: let's hit some of the pitfalls that you've identified, mistakes that parents can make when they're reading with their kids. And again, be age appropriate. Just tell us what age you'd find this pitfall. One of the ones you talk about, and I think all parents, when I say this, you're going to know it, try to avoid moralizing. Okay, how does moralizing, what's that sound like when you're reading Scripture together?
5: So I think we all want to grow our children's character, and we want them to behave well. And so it's easy to moralize Bible stories. But if you look at like the book of Esther, we tend to see it as like, God's going to put us in the right time, place in the right time, which is sort of what Esther's about. But she's brave. you know, we need to pray like Esther. We can come up with morals to the story, when really what the book of Esther is about is God's sovereignty, his provision for his people. So when we look at different books and stories in the Bible, it's not about David being brave. It's about God providing for his people and creating a plan for salvation through the line of David. And that's where we're really introduced to David. And the whole story is about God. So we need to remember to stick to those main themes of scripture, because not only can we moralize, we can get way off in the weeds with some weird ideas.
0: Mm-hmm. And being able to teach your children to discern these things, I mean, that's where familiarity with the Word of God is so critical. And I think sometimes we overcomplicate that as parents, as we're doing this great work, the eternal work, that we can underestimate what you talked about earlier, their absorption of this, and then over time, application as they grow older. That's the goal, right?
5: Right.
0: When you hit a problem, what does the Word of God have to say about this? And do you remember that story? This is just like it. I remember a funny one with Trent and Troy. I was teaching them how to ride their bicycles out in our driveway, and we have kind of a steep drop-off. Not a great driveway for this. You know where this is going. And,
4: oh, boy.
0: You know, Troy was 2 years younger, so he was struggling a little bit, and Trent was getting a bit prideful. You know, I could see he was riding around the cones I had set out there. Look, Dad, look how fast I'm going. I'm really good. And I said, hey, be careful. Remember, pride goes before the fall. He goes, yeah, okay, bam. And he falls down. Oh. And Troy's like, see, Dad's right. Pride goes before the fall. I mean, it couldn't have been better timed. But it's those kind of little elements. We laugh about it now. They're older, but we still go back to that moment.
5: Yeah.
0: And say, well, maybe the Lord was teaching you something.
5: Yeah, I think familiarity with scripture is such a big deal. Knowing the stories and knowing how God works throughout history. And then I think scripture memorization is a big deal too, because the Holy Spirit will bring back his words to our hearts at a time when we need them and we least expect it. And I know he's done that in my life.
0: Mm-hmm. Yeah. So. No, that's good. Just a couple of questions here at the end. Some days you'll try your hardest, I'm sure, as a parent, but you still won't get to the Bible reading. There's challenges, the schedule's out of control, sick child, whatever might have happened. But in that area where you may have that sick child or maybe an emotional teenager, what can you do to not get discouraged? You had a challenging season when you were dealing with several cases of, I think, pneumonia mm-hmm. yourself. Mm-hmm. How did you and your family get through that hard time?
5: So I think it helps to plan for the unexpected, because we just know it's going to come. People are going to get sick. We're going to go on vacation. Things are going to happen where your routine is thrown off. And for me, with pneumonia, that was certainly true. I couldn't have read scripture to my kids if I wanted to.
0: You were just drained.
5: Yeah, it was just done. So we put into our home videos that relate to the Bible. Adventures in Odyssey has,
0: yay!
5: Yeah, those Bible related broadcasts that we would listen to. We had the International Children's Bible in an audio cassette, and I would just play it for them before they went to bed. And they absorbed it in ways that I just didn't expect them to. But there are passive ways of learning the Bible that you can have available in your home for those times when things just don't work out the way you think they're going to.
0: Yeah, you reference one of your favorite scripture. It's kind of a tough one, though. Mm-hmm. It's the man who has the demon-possessed son. Why does that story particularly catch your attention, and how have you, you know, related that to your own kids?
5: So I love that story because the man brings a demon-possessed boy, his boy, to Jesus, and the boy has been throwing himself in the fire and in the water and foaming at the mouth, and he foams at the mouth in front of Jesus, and he says, the man says to Jesus, if you can help us, please have compassion, please help us. And Jesus says to him, if I can, and he says, all things are possible for those who believe. And the man says, I believe. And then immediately after that, he says, help me with my unbelief. And for me, that's such a great picture of how we like to depend on ourselves. And we just really can't do in our own strength the things that we want to do. Mm-hmm. So I pray that prayer all the time. I believe, help me with my unbelief. I want to lead my kids to you through your word. Help me to open the Bible today. You know, I want to do these things that are righteous and good, but I also don't want to do them.
0: Yeah,
5: no. I also fail. So
0: in the end here, I feel the angst of moms particularly. Mm-hmm. And again, I'll generalize here. And the shoe could be on the other foot. I get that. You don't need to let me know that it sometimes can be on the other foot. I get it. But for the moms that are carrying a heavy burden because they feel like it's not being accomplished and whatever's in the way. My husband's not helpful. He's not taking the lead. He's not whatever. And it's a burden. What can they do differently to look at it differently so that they can all participate, so the husbands don't pull back and withdraw from the assignment? How can she encourage Bible reading in a steady way without discouraging her husband?
5: So generally, as moms, we have more time with our kids and more time at home sometimes. Dads have different responsibilities. I think we can be joyful and bring scripture into our daily experience. And I think that not nagging our husbands is a big deal. I think joyfully joining our husbands in raising up our kids for Jesus is important. You know, we would go on walks and talk about nature and how God created everything and talk about what was in Genesis. We would pretend to put on the armor of God every morning, and we'd talk about how exciting that was. You can joyfully bring scripture into your day without circumventing your husband's authority, and without harming your relationship with him. And I think sometimes when we're already doing something joyfully, husbands are glad to join us.
0: Right.
5: And it's also something we can bring to the Lord in prayer.
0: Danica, what a great book. And I hope this shows folks just the practical advice of how to do something in your parenting journey that is, I believe, the most important thing you can do. Is it always going to be easy? No. Are there going to be days where your kids aren't seemingly in tune? Yes. Should you do it? Absolutely. And just keep moving forward, right? And all the creativity in your great book, Help Your Kids Learn and Love the Bible. I can't even think of another statement that is more critical than that one, right?
4: Yeah, that's
0: I mean, it's the resource that people need. So thank you for being with us today.
5: Thank you. Thank you for having me. I'm honored.
0: And let me say, if this area excites you, get a hold of us. And if you can, make a gift of any amount to support the ministry effort at Focus on the Family. And we'll send you a copy of Danica's book as our way of saying thank you. If you could do that monthly, that's great. One-time gift is fine. If you can't afford it, I'm trusting others will cover the cost of that. We believe in you as a parent. And again, I've said it over and over, this is the most important job you have, is to help your kids understand scripture so that they can have an abiding relationship with Christ. There's nothing more important, and we want to be a part of that with you.
4: Yeah, get in touch. Let us know how we can help. Donate as you can and get this terrific book from Danica, Help Your Kids Learn and Love the Bible. The link is in the episode notes, or call 1-800, the letter A and the word family. Well, join us again tomorrow as we have Kathy Lipp here to give you some tips and tools about pursuing and living out your dreams.
6: I do believe that there is value in writing it down and putting it before God and praying about it and asking the question. I do believe that. So we need to make sure that when we are saying, these are my goals, it can be for your benefit as well as the kingdom's benefit. But if there's anything on there that is not of the kingdom's benefit and only for yours, then that needs to be off the list. That's something you need to deal with God on.
4: On behalf of Jim Daly and the entire team, thanks for joining us today for Focus on the Family. I'm John Fuller, inviting you back as we once more help you and your family thrive in Christ.
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0: This is The Reality. Hello to you, welcome to The Reality. So good to be with you once again, sharing the story of a life touched and changed by the goodness of God. The Reality is all about changed lives, and changed lives change lives. So if you're listening up today and you feel that you've had a touch from God, I would love to hear from you. I'll give you an email address towards the end of the show. Well, today on The Reality, we meet Mike Westerfield. Mike was brought up in a Christian home, but he converted to Islam while working in a prison. Mike was involved in his church and even preached on the odd occasion, but he had no answers for the Muslim inmates who were giving him Islamic literature at a Florida prison. He did the unthinkable. He abandoned his faith. But though Mike had turned his back on Christ, Christ never rejected Mike. One day, Jesus appeared to Mike in a dream. In the dream, Mike found himself covered in blood.
1: I just remember this magnificent vision or this dream. This is when this Hebrew man just appeared in my dream. And he had these beautiful brown, dark eyes. And he didn't smile. And it's just he pierced through my soul. And I knew that I just knew this was Jesus. And then blood filled my dream. And then I saw myself playing in it like a child. And then I woke up.
0: Really, my pleasure to have today on Skype Mike Westerfield. Thank you so much, Mike, for joining us. Mike, from Islam to Christianity, tell us your story.
1: Thanks, Dudley, for having me on your show. It's a true honor. Yeah, my story is unique, and I guess it would be a little different in comparison to a lot of other ex-Muslims who have left, you know, Islam and became Christian. I was actually a part-time minister in the Church of Christ for a few years before I became a Muslim. I was actually in Bible college, and I just started to, you know, I was practicing Christian, although now I realize I didn't have a relationship with Jesus. And I know there's, you know, differences of opinion on whether, you know, were you truly saved or not. I really don't even go too far into that. I just know that demons do believe. And so I didn't have a relationship with Christ. And I just started seeing flaws in Christianity at that time due to the immaturity of my faith, and especially with the Trinity, and dropped out of Bible college. But I was studying Islam for about 3 years before I actually became a Muslim. So it was actually one of the most difficult decisions, or at that time, the most difficult decision to leave Christianity, especially because I was married and had kids. But then I just I studied Islam for 3 years, and I felt it was the truth, and that you know, God cannot be a Trinity, and alleged prophecies of Muhammad in the Bible, I believe they were there. Alleged scientific miracles in the Quran. So I read a lot of literature without truly understanding Islam, but I thought I did, and I just jumped headfirst and in 2000 was actually a few months before 9/11, and accepted Islam.
0: Wow. Wow. So you had a Christian upbringing. So what was your understanding of Christianity at that stage?
1: I was raised in a Christian home, but you know, God and Christ wasn't talked about. So I would say I was raised a cultural Christian.
0: Okay.
1: But did go to church from time to time. Grandparents came in town, then I was always going to church. Went to visit them. Kentucky, I was always in church. So I did have exposure to Christianity, but it wasn't from like a devout family who were Christians. My dad ended up becoming a devout Christian, you know, when I started preaching, and he's been a devout Christian ever since. But growing up, it was, I would say, you know, more secular, but a cultural Christian home.
0: Yeah.
1: I would say a nominal Christian family.
0: Nominal, yeah. Well, I'm sure we get nominal Muslims too, you know, people that are born into Islamic households but don't practice Islam. Perhaps we'll talk about that in just a minute. Mike, you were brought up in a Christian home. You converted to Islam. But I believe that somehow you were involved in a Florida prison, and some inmates witnessed Islam to you. Tell us about that.
1: Yes. So right after high school, I went into the corrections profession. And although I was in Bible college and preaching in the Church of Christ, I was introduced to Islam by some Muslim inmates. And I guess they were attracted to my character, I guess. I was firm but fair, but I didn't go around trying to cause trouble. So I guess, you know, they thought of me as a likely convert which, you know, and typically they don't approach officers like that, but they would like clean the officer station. They would leave literature, Muhammad and the Bible, stuff like that. There was this one book somebody left called A Muslim Christian Dialogue. And that was the book that really messed me up, or really brought about a lot of confusion. But this is how they were just kind of, so I was trying to study Islam so I could learn more about Islam and convert Muslims to Christianity. Not necessarily those Muslims in the prison system, because I was an officer, but just learning about it. And then outside of the prison system, I was going to make this part of my ministry.
0: But you obviously converted the other way then.
1: Yes. Yeah. It's they really the literature. I advise people who really do not have a sound understanding of apologetics and really a good understanding of their faith and the relationship with Christ to stay away from a lot of that literature, because I thought I had it all figured out. I was young and naive and probably pretty much ignorant, but I thought I just had it figured out. And when I read some of this stuff, I didn't know the Hebrew or Koine Greek. I didn't really know the ancient languages of the Bible. So I just, I didn't get a concordance and really start breaking things down. I just believed everything that was in this Islamic literature because it appealed to my intellect. I'm naturally analytical, I'm philosophical, actually late diagnosed with autism. So this might actually explain why I was so drawn to the intellectual side of Islam.
0: Yes, yes, I can understand that. So what was the process of conversion? Did you have to do a confession? Did you have to renounce Christianity? What was the process?
1: Yeah, so you had to go before in the masjid or the mosque, and you had to go before the imam or the prayer leader or the leader of the congregation, would call him like a preacher. And you would, in front of, the witnesses or other Muslims, you would have to take your shahada, which is your confession of faith. And it would be, you could say it in Arabic, and you would have to say it in Arabic, and you would confess that there is no other God but God, and Muhammad is his prophet or messenger. And from that point forward, you are a Muslim. You've denounced, there's no you come up and publicly denounce Jesus Christ. That's all assumed within the Shahada.
0: Okay. I get it. Wow. Amazing. But it didn't stop there. How long were you a Muslim then?
1: Yeah, I was in Islam 12 years.
0: Okay.
1: 12 years. Went to an Islamic university for a while. Was studying to become, I wanted to be called a dahi, or that would be like a caller to God or a caller to Allah, is what they were saying. A dahi Allah, just a caller to God.
0: Okay.
1: And I wanted to be a preacher, a prayer leader, and I was a chaplain for a while in the prison system, very short time, but I was a Muslim chaplain, and I wanted to write literature and bring all those from Christianity to the true religion, or what they would call in Arabic, Din al-Haq, or the true faith, or the truth, really. And yeah, so that's when I was in it. The first 7 years, I was strong in it. I was raising my kids Muslim, but they never officially took their Shahada, but they had a lot of exposure to Islam. They were younger. And I, but then I just, was really strong. Then I started studying like a fiqh sunnah, which is like jurisprudence. I started studying Islamic law, Sharia law. And then I started finding a lot of things and problems with the hadith or the sayings of Muhammad that did not match up to the understanding of Islam that I was taught. And then a lot of doubts started to creep in. And there was always a tug in my heart also at the same time about, is Jesus just truly a prophet?
0: Right.
1: The more I would study the Quran and just the ancient sources of Islam, you would find that, there's not a lot on Jesus. I mean, the Quran, it mentions Jesus, but it doesn't go into depth about him like the Gospels do. And, he's born of a virgin. And he's also called the Kalimat Allah, the word of God, Ru' Allah. He's also called the Spirit of God, Virgin Born, be a sign of the Day of Judgment, Yawm al-Qiyamah. And I just thought these were beautiful in the beginning as Jesus being a great prophet. But then the more I started to compare the life of Jesus, what we have recorded, to Muhammad, there was no comparison. And I started to find serious moral flaws. And actually, in all honesty, the more in-depth I went into Islam, I started to really conflict with my spirit of democracy, if you will, like what we're taught in the West, freedom, or in America, probably specifically for me, you know, because I've never been to other Western nations, but I'm familiar with them. But, you know, the whole liberties, freedom of speech and liberties. And I started thinking, you know, Dudley, like, man, if I'm not going anywhere, I'm a Muslim at this time. But you know, I was trying to convert my dad. And I was like, if my dad was to become a Muslim and he left under Sharia law, he would have to be killed, according to all the scholars of fiqh, or all the madhabs, or the schools of thought. Mm-hmm. There's not one school of thought that says someone is not to be killed. I mean, mm-hmm. They'll say that's only if you're a red coat or if you become an enemy to Islam. But reality is, Islam, that is, it's a death sentence if you do not revert back to Islam. Mm-hmm. And then something hit me, mm-hmm. and I just couldn't see this at that point as truly a religion of God. It was really started to make me question the character of Muhammad and the character of just the integrity of the Quran and just the religion in and of itself. Mm-hmm. And I just sometimes I would hear other preachers, speakers, apologists would come on, and I just, you know, something would prick my heart. I'd see a Christian movie from time to time, and then something would prick my heart, and I would actually be like, God forbid, this is Satan. Mm-hmm. I'm not supposed to be having these types of feelings for mm-hmm. Jesus. Yeah, Muslims, will they love Jesus according to them and everything, but these were feelings of him being deity or dying for my sins. And whenever these mm-hmm. things would be discussed, mm-hmm. I would feel something in my spirit. And that started to weigh on me after time.
0: Mm-hmm. Amazing. You just said that if you deny Islam and convert to whatever other religion, they can, you know, put a contract, so to speak, out on your life. We mentioned, moderate Islam a minute ago. Is this a general thing under Islam? Would every Muslim believe that if you denied Allah and Muhammad, you know, you should be killed? Is it a normal thing among Muslims?
1: That's a great question, Dudley. I've thought about that, and I think it's a normal understanding amongst Muslims born within the culture overseas in the Middle East. I don't think it's a common understanding of a lot of Muslims in the West. Muslims in the West, due to ijtihad or reasoning, may reason a little differently than a lot of Muslims who are in countries that were closest to the sources. This is my opinion, mm-hmm. but this is the way I see it. Mm-hmm. So I know a lot of Muslims who believe that no, that's only if you become an enemy to Islam, or only if you. But it's the ancient sources all point towards death for apostasy. But I do find there's a lot of Muslims who do not agree with that, who don't believe it, and there's scholars who don't, but they're a minority. Mm-hmm. So I would say, just to answer your question, I think Muslims born within Islamic countries, it's accepted, mm-hmm. and they just know it. A lot of Muslims in the West appear to dance around it.
0: Okay, got it. Mm-hmm. I can understand that. Mike, it's been amazing talking to you. We're going to take a little break and get back after this.
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0: And if you've just joined us, welcome to The Reality, a half an hour talk show talking about the reality of Jesus. We've been talking to Mike Westerfield, who was a Christian, became a Muslim, and then returned to his faith. If we've said anything thus far that has just struck a chord in your heart and you have some questions, I would love to hear from you. Write to me, dudley@surereality.net. Well, Mike was brought up in a Christian home and even preached on the odd occasion. However, in his words, he believed he was a nominal Christian.

0: Really good to be speaking to Mike today via Skype on The Reality. So, Mike, you converted from Christianity or nominal Christianity to Islam. You became quite radical in your belief in Islam. But then somehow God stepped back, Jesus stepped back into your life. I believe that you had a dream. Tell us about that.
1: I had there was a couple of dreams I had before that over the years, but this dream here was very significant. I was wrestling, Dudley, with I didn't have the understanding of Islam like a lot of other people did through Muslim countries where they were, you know, may have been abused, the woman being abused by her husband, or they may have been terrorists. I never actually thought of Islam in that way at all. Mm. So although I was radical in my faith, my understanding of Islam was very peaceful, until I found conflicts within the religion itself. And I was confused. I was uncertain. And I remember I'd go back and forth in my mind between accepting Christ and then going back in to just being a Muslim. I had met a former Muslim named Abdul Murray. And Abdul Murray is a Christian apologist now, ex-Muslim. He was the first one I ever talked to who was an ex-Muslim. He's Arab, born into the faith. And I decided I had an allegiance to Muhammad and I was going back into Islam. And he said, can I pray with you, brother, before? And I let him out of respect. Well, what ended up happening was a couple of nights after that, I ended up saying my night prayer, going to sleep. And early in the morning, I just remember this magnificent vision or this dream to where I was thinking about the Levitical priesthood. I was thinking about Solomon's temple, the high priest, the sacrificial system. And in my mind, in the dream, I was questioning how come the Quran does not really go into detail about these things, or Islam in general. And it's like it talks about Aaron and Moses, but it bypasses the sacrificial system. Solomon's temple, it'll talk about it, but not the significance of it. And in my dream, I'm thinking about the messianic prophecies, and I'm just thinking about all these things, Isaiah 53. And then at that time, as I'm thinking about all these things, this is when this Hebrew man just appeared in my dream. And it was just his face, and he was looking at me, and he had these beautiful brown, dark eyes, but they were sad. Like just it was like a very somber moment. It was like, I'm just looking at him, and he didn't smile, and it's just he pierced through my soul. And I knew that I just knew this was Jesus. Wow. And I remember just the dream, and Dudley, he just looked at me. Like just his face was just looking at me. He didn't have to say anything. Wow. I knew it. And then blood filled my dream, and this dark crimson blood started coming down. And I was in my dream, then I'm like a silhouette looking out into the dream, seeing myself in the blood, and I'm trying to get away from it because I'm thinking about HIV and AIDS. And I'm trying to run from it, and I'm trying to spit it out. Wow. And then I saw myself playing in it like a child.
0: Goodness me.
1: And then, boom, I woke up in this complete, just unconditional love and peace, and like I was floating. And then I remember saying, God forbid, in Arabic, and you know, stock for Allah, God forbid, this is from Satan or Shaitan. And I said, this is not from God. And then I'll just wrap it up real quick. Then the next morning I went to work. It's almost like I buried that, you know, just deep into my unconscious mind, you know, just buried it. Mm-hmm. I went to work, and a Christian brother named Steve George came to me. And he's like, Brother Mike, you know, I know you've been going through some struggles. And he said, I just want to let you know that Jesus told me to come tell you that he loves you.
0: Wow.
1: And then the dream came back, and then everything. And I just started bawling like a baby. Oh. But long story short, I went home that day, not knowing what to do, called Abdul Murray. And then he told me, he said, wow. He says, I met Josh McDowell, you know, the night before, the previous night. And I told him about you, and that you were so confused, and you're intellectual, and that you knew the Bible. But he said, and Josh said, let's pray for Jesus to appear to Mike in a dream.
0: Wow.
1: And that night they prayed, which was probably around 9 or 10 o'clock in Florida somewhere. That morning is when the dream came to me.
0: Wow. That's amazing. That's amazing. That just in my book, Mike, that just proves, you know, the validity, the reality, dare I say, of your dream and your experience. It wasn't just your imagination. It wasn't just because you were thinking.

0: thinking these things, somebody actually prayed and God manifested. Amazing.
1: Yes.
0: Amazing.
1: Amen.
0: Just a question then, you know, talking about the blood of Jesus, how do Muslims view the blood of Jesus, or specifically the crucifixion of Jesus?
1: Yeah. So, it's another really good question. So there's different theories about what happened to Jesus on the cross, but the primary theory, the main theory, is that he did not die on the cross. The Quran says only enlightenment was shown to them. Anybody who believes differently is believing a conjecture. So a lot of Muslims believe that Judas was crucified on the cross.
0: Oh, right.
1: That God changed the image of Jesus and Judas, and that Judas was killed in his place. And that he lifted Jesus up to himself. Now that's a prevailing theory, and a lot of that started circulating when a fictitious gospel of Judas was circulated. It was originally allegedly in an Italian manuscript, and then it was a Spanish manuscript, an Italian manuscript, and you know, it's proven to be a forgery. Started circulating, I think, around the 15th century. And that became the prevailing theory. But before that, and it's proven to be a forgery, but before that, I think they didn't really know. And there's not a lot of research out there you could do to find out what they believed. I have seen some Muslims who did believe that he was on the cross, mm-hmm. but he didn't die. And, you know, like the swoon theory, mm-hmm. and that whenever, you know, he came to, that they just mistook they were mistaken and took him to be resurrected, but he really wasn't. And, you know, you have some of them who believe that he was on the cross, but he didn't die, mm-hmm. which I think contradicts the Quran. And then, you know, you got some Muslims believe that he ended up going into India. But the blood is, you know, insignificant in Islam, regardless of what they believe. The blood is insignificant. It is something that it's meaningless and has no bearing on their theology. And it's haram or forbidden to even believe that is true in Islam.
0: Mm-hmm.
1: So that God would even have to become a man to them is inconceivable.
0: Yes.
1: It's ridiculous, and it makes no sense, and it makes God equivalent to his creature, his creation.
0: I can understand that. So it must have been very significant then for you to experience the blood of Jesus, you know, in that dream and coming out of this Islamic teaching. It must have caused some sort of, you know, contradiction in your mind and confused you, yes?
1: Yes, yes. And truthfully, it was like so, because I'm so analytical and I'm still trying. That's why it took a year after that dream before I truly surrendered and accepted Jesus, by the way.
0: Wow.
1: I was still like, the dream was there and I believed it, but I was still confused until I just couldn't take it anymore. January 26th of 2013, and I just walked out on faith and embraced Jesus.
0: Wow.
1: And then that's when, like, you know, and the unconditional love happened again. I felt it again. I'm just forgiveness, just forgiving people. Everything just kind of happened for me at once. But the blood, I will be honest with you, I've now since 2013, and it was a struggle for me even after accepting Jesus due to my analytical mind, but I had to walk out on faith because I went from believing that Jesus sacrificed himself early on in my life to believing that that never happened. And then in Islam, they still believe, you know, animal sacrifices have their place, you know, they like, you know, but they believe that there's no way that God would manifest and have to sacrifice himself. That right there to Muslims, you're talking about one of the things that really stump Muslims is the Trinity and the fact that, you know, Jesus shed his blood and the blood has anything to do with it. And I think, Dudley, a lot of the reasoning is because Muslims don't have a lot of exposure to Judaism or Judeo-Christian teachings. So the sacrificial system of the Old Testament, even though they believe in it, but it's corrupted, they believe, they still believe it had its place. But they never have read it and see it from the stance that we do, from like, you know, or the way Hebrews do, or the way we have seen things from a Judeo-Christian, you know, Western standpoint, because this is something that's been predominant in our understanding. So it goes deep in the psyche of the Western person, you know, or it did at one time.
0: Mm-hmm.
1: And so I think to them, they just can't. So for me, I had a lot of exposure early on, but it was really, that was kind of hard. But I just knew Jesus was real and he was God and he was deity. And I just had to accept that, you know, and some things like, Islam, there's a strong psychological hold. You pray five times a day in another language, and you do this for years, and you believe this, that Muhammad's the last prophet, the Quran is the final revelation. So you just believe this. So you just start to thinking God could just forgive whom he chooses at his will. Hmm. So you're left to his mercy. So and then from a biblical perspective, from the Christian understanding, there's nothing we could do to earn his mercy, or especially his grace or his mercy. It's the grace is just freely given to us. Hmm. And then once I grasped that, the blood made total sense. Hmm. You know, God had to do something to remedy our broken condition. And he did the most beautiful thing, which was come, you know, come in the form of his son. Mm. His son came. Mm. And but yeah, to answer your question, I hate to dance and not to dance around all that. Yeah, that was a hard thing to grasp. Mm. And I don't know if we ever truly could grasp the beauty of the blood.
0: Mm-hmm. Amazing. Scripture does say we've overcome the enemy of our souls by the blood of the Lamb, Jesus Christ, and the word of our testimony. Oh, Mike, our time is nearly up. One last question. Perhaps, you know, you had a dream. You had a dream as a Muslim. You had a dream of Jesus. And this is happening so much among Muslims. Maybe just perhaps there's a young Muslim fella or a lady listening to us today, and they've had a dream. What's your word to them?
1: My word to them would be this. Even within Islam, Muhammad said that what would exist after him, prophets would not come, but would still come to the believers as Muslims, would come in the form, prophethood would come in the form of good visions and dreams. So I find that it's no coincidence right now that in countries all over the world that really do not have large access to the Bible or to Christians, that the Holy Spirit's manifesting himself. And Jesus is appearing to all these people. Those Muslims who know their faith realize dreams are important. And Jesus is in their hearts, Jesus is manifesting himself. And I think this is to penetrate the heart and override the intellect, override the traditions of everything they've been taught, and to show them, this is real, I am real, and I love you. Mm-hmm. And I know Muslims, this is very difficult, but they're experiencing this and they don't know what to do with it. And this is where, even in Islam, they believe in faith. They may understand it differently than we do. I encourage them to just, if you feel the love from that dream, walk out on faith and just accept him, because that's coming from a God who loves you, not a God who shames you and wants to punish you.
0: Fantastic. Mike Westerfield, thank you so much for your time. Would we had more time to chat about your life and work. Thank you for joining us today on The Reality.
1: Thank you, darling. God bless.
0: We've been speaking to Mike Westerfield today on The Reality, coming back to faith in Jesus Christ. If anything we've said so far has just made sense to you, I would love to hear from you. 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

Hallelujah. Oh, glory be to God. I am Minister Cassandra Powder, and welcome to Elevate Ministries International. My theme today is prepare to receive your blessing. My scripture is taken from Psalms chapter 24, verses 3-5, and it reads, who may ascend into the hill of the Lord, or who may stand in his holy place? He who has clean hands and a pure heart, who has not lifted up his soul to an idol, nor sworn deceitfully, he shall receive blessings from the Lord. I know there's somebody out there, you're tired. You're tired of us, we call it the same over and over. You're tired of the way the job is going. You're tired of your financial situation. You're tired of your marital situation. You're tired of the way your children are behaving. Then you've been praying. You've been asking God to come to your rescue and deal with situations one way or the other. Today you might be an unsafe person. Hallelujah. I want to remind you, the first part to your solution is you need to accept Jesus Christ as Lord.

separating a people unto himself, a people that would understand it is by the handbook, the Bible, and it is by that alone. How would people know that glory be to God, you are his disciples, except you be molded and shaped into the character of Christ. Glory be to God. He said, you must have a clean hand and a pure heart. He said, keep

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God is saying today that he is a jealous God, and all those idols that we have created in our lives, it's time to put them, hallelujah, where they belong. It's time to destroy them, and it's time to focus on the fact, hallelujah, the only one that is of utmost importance, the number one in our lives, the true and the living God. God wants righteousness from us. Take, hallelujah, your husband, your job, money, whether be a church or another human being, off of the position that you have placed them in as an idol. You have placed them before God. You see, I can talk from that position because there was a time in my life that as I put my husband in the position of God, he had become

which she's been beckoning you to do. Come back to Bethel. Come back to the foot of the cross and say, God, I lay prostrate before you that you would fix my life. The only person that is able and willing to fix my life, God, is you. God, I trust you. God, I give you my heart. I give you everything, God. Hallelujah, Holy Ghost. Have your way in Jesus' name. Hallelujah. Amen and amen.

I'm Bill Bright with a promise from God's Word. Often, I talk with people who are poor, not only materially, but also physically and spiritually. In Psalm chapter 34, verse 6, David writes, "This poor man cried to the Lord, and the Lord heard him and saved him out of his troubles." A poor man's first cry must be one of repentance and confession so that a divine relationship is established. Conversion must come by the Spirit of God before deliverance can come in every other area of one's life. There is nothing more important that you can do for another person than to introduce them to Christ. Seek out those who need the Savior so that they too can experience the liberating power of God's love through Jesus Christ. Tell everyone who will listen about the transforming power of Jesus Christ.

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2: There in heaven I rejoice.
3: You have that same man. Come on, read it aloud with me. But he, being full of the Holy Ghost, looked up steadfastly into heaven and saw the glory of God and Jesus standing on the right hand of God, and said, Behold, I see the heavens open and the Son of Man standing on the right hand of God. All right, we'll stop right there. I want to use a theme today that I've used many times before, and it simply states, focus your eyes on Jesus Christ. Focus your eyes on Jesus Christ. Now, I will immediately admit that I am not talking about the physical eye, for he is in this building now. But our physical eyes cannot behold him, because God is a spirit. And it does not matter whether you are of the oneness persuasion or the Trinitarian persuasion. When you speak of God the Father, Jesus said in John chapter 4, talking to the woman at the well, that God is a spirit, and they that worship him must worship him in spirit and in truth. When you go to 1 Corinthians chapter 15, and Jesus is referred to as the last Adam. The first Adam was made a living soul, but the last Adam was made a what? Quickening spirit. And then when you talk about the Holy Ghost, you automatically know that the Holy Ghost is spirit. So God is a spirit. Jesus is in the room, but in a spiritual form, and our physical eyes cannot behold him. But what God wants us to learn to do is to focus with the inner eyes of the Spirit. I think that even now, people who don't claim salvation, they have had to come to the realization that there is more than just the earth realm, the temporal realm, the physical realm, that this world definitely has another dimension that the carnal mind cannot understand. Oh, too many testimonies now of people who have physically died in hospitals and on operating tables, and they could tell when they came back into their body what went on in the room. And they could tell that as their spirit lifted above their body, they could see who was working on them and tell what they were saying. And medical science can't explain it, but everybody has to recognize there is not only the natural realm, but there is a supernatural realm. And I want you to get out of this thing of just what appeals to the senses, that which is natural, that which only occurs to the natural eye, and recognize that God has made you more than just a natural being. For you, just like your God, you are a tripartite being. And even when the one day the doctor will say, dead, that doesn't mean all of you. That just simply means the body, the house where you live. Because there is a part of you that will not die. Amen, somebody. So I want you to start learning how to focus your spiritual eye. when things are going bad and look like everything is about to collapse all around you, you got to use that inner eye of the Spirit. Say, it doesn't matter how things look. It doesn't matter what anybody says. I know what the Lord spoke to my spirit, and I don't know when it's going to happen. I don't know how it's going to happen, but this thing is not going to destroy me. I believe that's why we go to church on Sunday, really. And many of you come back on Tuesday night, is because you confront so many things on the job, in the home, in the community, that if you didn't have somewhere to go, somewhere to look, to find hope in a hopeless situation, that most of us would just about give up on life. I can remember a preacher who was quite famous when I was a teenager, the Reverend Charles Taylor. And he recorded a few numbers. One of them was, it takes me 6 months to mind my own business and 6 months to leave yours alone. And he had a few other numbers. But I heard him preach from this text once, and his theme was, the outlook is gloomy, but the outlook is glorious. Because here Stephen is surrounded by people who are stoning him to death. And you can say what you want to, when people are in the act of trying to take your life, the outlook is gloomy. Some of you will say, well, preacher, when I look at my bills and see my bills twice as much as my income, the outlook is gloomy. When I look and see what my health is and the prognosis from the doctor, the outlook is gloomy. And when I think about the fact that I'm living at home here with rats and roaches and I want to get out of the ghetto into the Getmo and look like there's no escape, the outlook is gloomy. But I declare, it doesn't matter how gloomy the outlook, when you look up, when you focus your eyes on Jesus and his many possibilities that he holds for you, no matter how gloomy the outlook is, I declare the outlook is not only glorious, but it's getting better every day. Let me briefly deal with this. I said a sermon in. I don't want to be before you long at all. Been doing a lot of extensive traveling and a lot of hard preaching in other places. And so when I'm home, sometimes I feel like maybe I don't have to work that hard here. Amen. I don't think y'all want to kill me. Some of y'all love me enough. All you want to do is see me. So let me finish this sermonette here. This particular chapter deals with one by the name of Stephen. Now, Stephen was in that first group of seven who was selected by the apostles at the beginning of chapter 6. Now, the Acts of the Apostles is such a beautiful book in that when we see Jesus in action in the book of Matthew, Mark, Luke, and John, but at the end of each one of the four gospels, our Lord goes to the cross. He dies, put into Joseph's new tomb, comes out early that third day morning, declaring all power is in his hand. But before he leaves his disciples, in Matthew chapter 28, he tells them to go into all of the world and to preach the gospel to every creature. And he goes on to say, he that believeth and is baptized shall be saved, and he that believeth not shall be damned. In the book of Mark, chapter 16, he talks about the fact that now that I'm going away, I want you to know I'm leaving power with you. These signs shall follow them that believe. In my name, they'll cast out devils. They'll lay hands on the sick, and the sick shall recover. And then finally, when we get into the Acts of the Apostles, chapter 1, Jesus makes his departure. He leads them out as far as Bethany, lifts up his hands, bless them, and he parts out of their sight. But he tells them, go back to Jerusalem, to the upper room, and stay there until you are endued with power from on high. Well, that power of the Holy Ghost comes in chapter 2, at the beginning of chapter 2 in the Acts of the Apostles. And when the Holy Ghost descends and they begin to speak with other tongues as the Spirit of God gives them utterance, they started out with 120 in the upper room. But by the time they get through speaking with tongues and praising and magnifying God, evidently they alarmed the city to the extent that all out in the streets, people were gathered. And Peter preached one sermon, and 3,000 souls were added to the body of Christ on the day of Pentecost. That's in chapter 2, but when you step into chapter 3, for the first time, they make use of this tremendous power. And here is a man lame from birth at the gate of the temple. Peter and John go up to the temple at the hour of prayer, being the ninth hour, which is really 3 o'clock in the evening. They see the man sitting there and say to him, silver and gold, look on us. Silver and gold, we don't have any of that. But I do have something that'll help you. I've got a name. And in the name of Jesus of Nazareth, rise up and walk. Caught him by the hand and lifted him, and immediately the man received strength in his legs and in his ankle bones. And the man who had been seated at the beautiful gate, for the first time now he goes into the temple, and the Bible said he's walking and leaping and praising God. Well, this focused attention on Peter and John, and it brought them into conflict with the city fathers in Jerusalem. So they were threatened and told, don't preach anymore, don't teach anymore in the name of this Jesus. In chapter 4, persecution breaks out, but down around verse 29 and 30, when they get back to their own company and told them what had happened, the Bible said they prayed. And when they had prayed, the Holy Ghost shook the place where they were assembled. They were all filled. They just got filled in chapter 2, but they needed a refilling in chapter 4. And I'm afraid that a lot of folk talk about, I got filled 35 years ago. Honey, it's time for you to have a refilling. Yeah, yeah. I went down to Clarksdale, Mississippi on Wednesday evening. Yes, sir. And Brother Spike, I took our crusade bus. Brother Spike brought my vehicle down, and he filled it up Wednesday night. But do you not know we had to put some more gasoline in that same vehicle yesterday? And sometimes you got to fill up two or three times the same day, depending on the distance you travel. Some of you folk need a refilling. My God, you've been through trial and tribulation, and you have not allowed God to strengthen you again. And it's about time now that you drive in for a refilling. So in the fourth chapter, they were refilled. When we get into chapter 5, here is a couple by the name of Ananias and Sapphira. It was the custom of the church in that day. People didn't give tithe, but they sold their possessions, and they brought everything, laid it at the apostles' feet. And these two folk lied about how much they got for the property, fell dead in church, and ended up being buried while the service was going on. Oh, but the church kept on growing. The end of chapter 2, it said the Lord added to the church daily such as should be saved. But when we start out chapter 6, It says, in those days when the number of the disciples were multiplied. Touch somebody and tell them God moves from addition to multiplication. When the number were multiplied, then there arose a dispute between the Grecian and the Jewish widows. Oh, the church had ethnic differences even then. But God has always determined that the body of Christ should be ethnically diverse. I said to you all last year, I'm sick of hearing this black church. I don't want to be a part of a black church, a white church, or no other church other than the Lord's church. And in the Lord's church, you've got people of every ethnic community. So because there was confusion between the Jewish widows and the Hebrew widows, the apostle said to the Grecians, look you out among you, find 7 men full of wisdom and of the Holy Ghost. Them we'll place over this business, talking about waiting tables and the daily distribution of food, because we as the apostles need to give our time to the ministry of the word and prayer. And so what do? They choose 7 men. But out of those 7, 3 of them stand out. One is Stephen, the one that we read about in chapter 7, verse 55 and 56. The other one that we read about is Philip, who we'll read about in chapter 8, beginning with verse 5, where he went down to Samaria and preached until revival broke out in Samaria. There was another one there by the name of Nicholas. Nicholas is the one that went bad. Now, what do you mean he went bad? When I get into the book of the Revelation, chapter 2, and the Lord is talking about the church at Ephesus, and he told them one thing that I have to give you credit for. You hate the deeds and the teaching of the Nicolaitans, which I also hate. He had that same problem with the church in Pergamos. Nicholas was one of those first seven deacons. But he got off in his own world, and he started preaching and teaching contrary doctrine. And Jesus said, I don't like what Nicholas is teaching. I don't like the doctrine that the church have embraced, which has been taught by Nicholas. You don't hear anything about the others. But this one, Stephen, became the first martyr of the church. He was waiting tables, but one day he decided, I need to tell the story. I need to preach this gospel. I need to tell

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1: Chrissy got away on the render.
2: I want a stone and here comes another. But here was a man that looked up beyond the stones. He looked beyond those that were trying to put him to death. Said, I want you to know, in spite of all that's going on, I see heaven open. Now, while you are looking at people trying to kill you, and I know that's where we focus because that's why we have hardly have testimony service. I grew up when the church every Sunday night had testimony service. Every time we meet together, practically, we had open testimony service. People getting up to praise God for what he had done. But now we can hardly have an open testimony meeting simply because people want to get up and talk about everybody who's throwing stones at them.

see heaven open. And whenever heaven is open, it means I see golden opportunities. You ought to tell somebody, stones may be thrown in your direction, but don't look at the stone. Look through the open door of heaven and see new opportunities. Yes, they're stoning me to death, but I see heaven open. And beyond heaven's open door, I see Jesus. I know the words say he ascended on high and sat down at the right hand of the Father. But as I see him, he's not seated, he's standing. The fact that he's standing means he's concerned about me. Means he's concerned about what's going on in my life. Not only does it mean he's concerned, but he knows it won't be long before my spirit will leave this body. And he's standing there to welcome me home. I don't care what's going on in your life. Look over and tell somebody, keep your eyes focused on Jesus. Well, let me move a little further here. That is the story of great people of God throughout the ages. David in Psalm 121, he said, I could have looked out and seen my son Absalom leading a rebellion against me. If I looked in the other direction, there was David's son Ishbosheth, or rather Saul's son Ishbosheth, and he was trying to create civil war. So when I looked in the north, I saw trouble. When I looked in the west, I saw trouble. When I looked in the east and in the south, I saw trouble. So I decided I will lift up mine eyes unto the hill from whence cometh my help. Trouble may be all around you, but learn to focus on Jesus. He said, my help, it comes from the Lord, the one that made the heavens and the earth. He will not suffer my foot to be removed. He said, he that keepeth Israel will not slumber or sleep. I don't have to worry. My God never sleeps. You can sleep safely tonight because the Lord's eyes are on you. The police may not be in your neighborhood, but you can sleep soundly tonight because I heard the songwriter say, all night and all day, angels are watching over me, my Lord. Hallelujah. Then, as I close, keep your eyes on Jesus. When loved ones let you down, that's the story of Isaiah in the 6th chapter of his book. Isaiah had an uncle by the name of Uzziah. Uzziah was the king, and he didn't feel that he needed help from anybody because he was of royal birth. If I need help, there's Uncle Uzziah. If I get in trouble, there's Uncle Uzziah. But one day, Uncle Uzziah stepped out of his place, went to the temple, and the priest was late showing up. So Uzziah decided that he would take the preacher's job and burn incense on the altar of incense. While he was out of his place, God smote him with leprosy, and he had to go out from among the people to an isolated place. And there he died as a leper. Isaiah said it was after Uzziah died

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But whoever you are looking at that's stopping you from seeing Jesus, let them die out of your mind.

holy God. 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You don't see some distorted picture of a Jesus like some folk try to say, why did he always run with men? You got folk trying to tear him down. But I want you to know you can't tear him down. It's the devil in your mind that's tearing you down. When you see Jesus, he's high and lifted up. When you see Jesus, he's the holy, self-existent one. And when you see him, something in your spirit will start singing, I want to be like Jesus. I want to be like Jesus. Oh, how I long to be like him.

finally, in the book of Hebrews, Paul, who I believe is the writer, writes about heroes of faith. Now faith is substance of things hoped for, evidence of things not seen. He goes on to talk about by faith, Enoch walked with God and he was not found because God took him, but he left the testimony that he pleased God. By faith, Moses, parents, hid him in the Nile River. And by faith, when Moses came to years, he refused to be called the son of Pharaoh's daughter. By faith, he keeps naming one hero after another. Then he says, but the time would fail me to tell you about Gideon, Barak, Samson, Jephthah, who through faith subdued kingdoms, wrought righteousness, obtained promises, quenched the violence of fire. Out of weakness they were made strong. But since I don't have time to tell you about all of these heroes of faith, he starts off chapter 12 by simply saying, wherefore, seeing we are so compassed about with so great a cloud of witnesses. In other words, the heroes of yesterday, they're sitting in the grandstands. They're watching us play the game. They've already done their part, and they've taken their seat in the bleachers, and they're looking to see what you and me will do. Wherefore, seeing we are so compassed about with such a great cloud of witnesses, let us lay aside every weight. Let us strip down and strip off the sin that so easily beset us, and let us run with patience the

God bless you. Everybody standing. They may be licensed to appear before cities, court, state court, and even the U.S. Supreme Court. But when we come before the righteous judge of all the earth, the Apostle John said, I believe in his first epistle around the beginning of chapter 2, these things write unto you, little children, that you sin not. If any man sin, we have an advocate, and an advocate is an attorney. Jesus Christ the righteous. It simply means that God the Father is the one that can condemn this whole world. But there is nobody who can stand before the bar and before the bench of eternity and intercede to the Father for you. Nobody can do it but Jesus. I told you a few Sundays ago the story of the young man that had committed a heinous crime. And he went to see an attorney, and the attorney said, I think that as bad as your case may be, I believe that I can get you off. But the young man got nervous, skipped out on his bond, left town. Took him almost 2 years to catch him. And when they rearrested him and brought him back to the town, he picked up his phone book, found the number of the attorney whom he had talked to 2 years earlier, and said, well, I know I did a foolish thing. I skipped out on my bond. Now they've rearrested me. I'm going to have to do some serious time and may even have to face capital punishment. But you're the best attorney that there is in this city, and I want to ask you if you will please take my case. The attorney said, young man, I'm sorry. 2 years ago, had you had the confidence in me, I could have fought your case for you. But since you've been gone, there's been an election. And I can't be your attorney. Because tomorrow when you walk into the courtroom, I'm going to be the judge on the bench. Jesus is saying it doesn't matter what you have done. If you come to me today, your advocate. I'll be your attorney. But if you turn me away today, when I meet you in the judgment, I can't intercede for you because I'm going to be the judge that will turn the wicked into hell and every nation that forget God. If you don't know Jesus today, don't you walk out of this building without coming to give him your life. Hallelujah. Hallelujah. Hallelujah. In just a few moments, I'm going to bid everyone else to be seated, but when they sit, don't you sit. If you know you need to come to Jesus this afternoon. And if you're already saved and you believe this is the church where God wants you to be,
Hallelujah. Then don't you sit either. If you know you need to be saved, remain standing. If you want to make this your church home, remain standing. Everyone else may be seated at this time. And you who remain standing, I want you to step to the nearest aisle and come here right now. Give it to me. Oh, the Lord is calling you.

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Why don't you obey him today? Glory to Jesus.

talking to, you have never confessed Jesus as Lord and Savior. But something has been prodding your spirit, telling you you have put it off long enough. In fact, you've put it off too long. But God has been merciful to you. And then somebody else I'm talking to, you have confessed Jesus as Savior, but you're yet hanging on to a church where you're not hearing the word, you're not being blessed, you're not maturing in the word of God, and you just keep on procrastinating, you just keep on delaying. And while you're delaying, your spirit man is just drying up. And the Lord is saying to you today, if you'll hear my voice, harden not your heart. I know you're here. I'm going to give you another 30 seconds to get up and to respond to this invitation. The Lord is speaking to you. Hallelujah. Hallelujah. That's right, my sister. Come on. Hallelujah. Come on, my

Elder John Tyler, Elder Wiggins Alexander, see two of my elders, Elder Johnson, Elder Brown. They're going to give you further instruction. You that's already saved, they'll just direct you on into the room where you can be signed up as members. Those who need instruction on what must I do to be saved, they'll give you that instruction and pray with you. And I'm just going to shake hands with each one of you now, and God bless every one of you. Hallelujah. Praise God. Well, the Bible says there's rejoicing in heaven, so give me some rejoicing music.

God. Well, I don't want to preclude anybody that the Lord said something to you today and in the message, and you feel like you want to give that consecration gift. As I told you all, when he does it, just take it out of your pocket and wait till I finish preaching and then bring it on.

Tuesday night, Wednesday, Thursday, and Friday night at the White Haven location is our 12th annual ministers and workers meeting. And I sincerely trust that as the other 46 churches of our jurisdiction come together at our White Haven location, that since your pastor is the jurisdictional bishop, then don't you all let me be embarrassed and Temple of Deliverance not show up. Amen, light. Thank you. So I'm going to look for you.

right. Everybody's standing. There are some that's yet coming. Bring that on. Hallelujah.

0: How many of you all attended the service these last 3 days with Prophetess Juanita Bynum? All right. Y'all must have been mighty tired today. Well, get some renewed energy by Tuesday night. Look forward to being back in the pulpit on Tuesday night. This is not a travel week for me. And the Lord is blessing in a wonderful way in these Tuesday night services. But as I said, the workers' meeting will be Wednesday, Thursday, and Friday night at our White Haven location. Don't forget tonight at 6 o'clock, our evening worship on Sunday evening. That's when we get a chance to hear from our ministers and
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0: Yes, sir. Good morning. Good morning. God bless you. It is Dr. D-Roy here, and I want to say a pleasant good morning to each and every one of you out there in Radio Land this morning. Good morning to you. Welcome, welcome, welcome to the Gospel Joy Morning Show. And you're tuning to another blessed day right here on GO365 Radio. I'm grateful you're here with me this morning. And I just know that God has something special for us today. God has given us breath, strength, and purpose. And that means there is something in this day designed for you, just for you. Whatever tried to weigh you down yesterday, guess what? We're going to release it today. We're going to release it today. Whatever you're believing God for today, expect it. He is faithful and present, and he is guiding every step that you take. So lift your heart, lift your hope, and let's walk into this morning with joy and confidence and a spirit of expectation. Family, let's get this day started. And we're going to do so because we have the one and only Mrs. Marcy McCullough on the phone lines. And she will be taking us to the throne of grace this morning. She will be sanctioned in heaven on our behalf today. So I want to say good morning to our beautiful sister, Sister Marcy McCullough. Good morning to you, sister.
1: Good morning, Dr. Bramwell. Good morning.
0: Good
1: and let
0: morning.
1: Me tell you something. Mm-hmm. My word this morning,
0: yes.
1: I'm listening to you. I'm just smiling to myself. Because my word this morning from the Bible, Hebrews 10:23 says, let us hold fast the profession of our faith without wavering.
0: Yeah, don't wish you wash it.
1: He is faithful that promise.
0: Thank you, Jesus.
1: And I'm listening to you, what you're saying, and it ties in with my Bible verse this morning.
0: Look at God.
1: God is so good.
0: God is amazing.
1: He is so good. You know, that is a sanction. That is a word, you know, that we have to believe. We have to have trust and faith in him because he's faithful.
0: That's right.
1: He's not going to let us down. Whatever we go to him with in prayer, he is going to answer. It might not be today.
0: Mm-hmm.
1: It might not be tomorrow, but he promises because he's faithful to us. Even when we are not faithful to him, he is faithful to us. Good morning, man of God. Good morning,
0: good morning to you.
1: Good morning, world. Good morning, family. Good morning. What a day that the Lord has made, that we are here this morning to rejoice and be glad in him. He woke us up this morning. Man, it's raining my way, but I'm still giving him thanks because he said in all things, be thankful. I don't know what's happening in your way or what's happening in the other parts of the world, but yet still, when we get up, give him thanks. He's so faithful.
0: Amen.
1: Faithful is our God. Hallelujah. Bless his name. How are you this morning, my
0: I'm doing
1: brother?
0: Well, man. I'm doing well. God is amazing. He's still providing.
1: Oh, yes.
0: And I'm alive and well. I'm on the wake-up list. I'm excited.
1: I tell you, and when you're on the wake-up list and you get up, you got to be smiling.
0: Yes,
1: you got to be happy.
0: Yes.
1: And you got to give praise to God.
0: That's right.
1: Because he woke you up. And sure, when you step off the bed, there was no pain.
0: Mm-mm.
1: And I'm sure when you went to the dining room, the kitchen, there was gas in the stove on the pan.
0: Yeah.
1: There
0: the little
1: was
0: things.
1: Something to make breakfast.
0: The little things, man.
1: Because our God is faithful. And I'm sure the children who have not graduated are gone to school because God is faithful.
0: My God.
1: God is faithful and he's wonderful.
0: Yes.
1: And so as we come this morning, we are going to pour out to him, tell him how faithful he is to us, how

0: Friday morning, that we can come in your presence to worship you in spirit and in truth. Lord, we thank you for this day that you have made. Hallelujah.
1: Thank you, Lord.
0: And we are going to rejoice today and be glad in it, no matter what is happening. We are rejoicing because God is our God. He's faithful.
1: Yes.
0: He promises he'll never leave us nor forsake us. When it seems like there is no way, he always make a way. Because he is our way maker.
1: Yes.
0: Thank you, Almighty God. We don't know where everybody is this morning, but we know where we are. We are here this morning to worship him,
1: yes,
0: to honor him,
1: yes,
0: to glorify him, and to give him praise. Because each day, he deserves our praise. Each moment of the day, he deserves our praise. Thank you, Lord, for another morning that we can come to you with our prayer. Hallelujah. Hallelujah. Bless your name, Lord. We just commit the Gospel Live ministry to you. We commit the man of God to you this morning. You woke him up, Almighty God. You set him in his rightful mind. You clothe him, Almighty God. And we just want to thank you for what you have been doing in his life. We thank you, Lord, that you brought him to this moment.
1: Thank you, Jesus.
0: That he could be here to give you all glory and praise. Lord, we commit the ministry to you. We pray for every equipment that he'll
1: right
0: be touching
1: now,
0: this morning.
1: Jesus.
0: We pray, God, that everything is in good standard, Almighty
1: right now,
0: God. That whatever he does or say, someone will be blessed this morning.
1: Yes.
0: Someone will be able to shout hallelujah. Thank you,
1: Jesus.
0: Lord, for your goodness and your mercy.
1: Jesus.
0: We pray this morning, Almighty God, that as your word goes forth or a song goes forth, that hearts will be blessed.
1: Yes, Lord.
0: That hearts can come to you and glorify you and honor you and praise you and thank you for your faithfulness towards us. Lord, our eyes are open. Our ears are open. Lord, our hearts are beating. We are not in the hospital. There's no machine connected to us today. And we give you thanks. Lord, I have to thank you. Thank you, Lord, for your goodness. God Almighty. What a good God we serve. What a mighty God we serve. What a glorious God we serve. He never ceases to amaze us. He never ceases to amaze us. And Lord, we just give you thanks this morning. We thank you, Lord, because without you, we dare not live. And without you, we dare not die. Many this morning are suffering from many sickness. Lord, I went to the doctor and they said, my heart is beating more than it should be. And I tell you, I just trust God to work it out. I did my test. I wore that machine for that week. I took it off yesterday and I send it off. And I know I'm going to get good news because I trust the Almighty
1: God,
0: the everlasting Father, because he's faithful to me and he promised he'll never leave me nor forsake me.
1: Thank you, Jesus.
0: And that is a trust that we have to have in God. That is the faith that we have to have in God, that every morning that he woke us up, it's because he's faithful to us.
1: It's another day to
0: and
1: worship him.
0: This morning we thank you. We pray for those in the hospital this morning. We pray for those, Lord, that the doctors can't even find out what is happening to them. But God, you are the healing Jesus.
1: Yes.
0: You are Dr. Jesus.
1: Yes, Lord.
0: And in all things, Lord, you promise you'll make a way. Lord God, we pray for the connecting partners this morning. Lord, have mercy upon them. Lord, touch them. Breathe. Lord, breathe. I just love that song. Breathe on me. Lord, breathe on your people. even this morning, breathe on those connecting partners who is connected to the Gospel Life Ministry this morning. Breathe on them just as though you are going to breathe on others this morning. Breathe on them, Lord. Breathe, Lord. Breathe on us this morning, Almighty God.
1: My God.
0: Oh God, let us show up for you daily. Father, you show up for us. Let us show up for you too, God. Almighty God, hear our prayer this morning. We know, God, that many have get up and already pray. And some are praying even now. Mm. And so, God, have mercy upon them. You know them inside out. You know what their troubles is. You yes. know what the situation is. You know yes. what they are going yes. through. But because your word said you are faithful to us
1: yes.
0: in every way, we trust you, God, to make the way. Thank you. Thank you for your goodness and your mercy this morning. Thank you for what you're about to do and what you are doing now and what you are going to do later. We thank you, Lord. We just place the children into your hand, God.
1: Thank you, Lord.
0: Many are at home. Many are still heading out to school. We ask you to have mercy upon them. Cover them. Breathe on them, Lord. Breathe on
1: yes,
0: them.
1: Lord.
0: Cover them this morning, Lord. Thank you. Thank you for children. Children are a blessing. Children are a blessing, Almighty God.
1: Yes,
0: and all we have to do is just take care of them. Love them. Keep them safe. Provide for them.
1: Yes.
0: Show them. Teach them. Encourage them. Almighty God. Bless your name. Bless your name. Bless your name, Lord. Bless your name. Oh, your name. You are worthy, Lord. You are worthy. There's no other name but your name. And at your name, every knee shall bow. And every tongue
1: must
0: confess that you are God. Almighty God, hear us this morning. And we leave everything into your hand because we know you hear. And God, you will answer in your own time and your own way. Father, guide and protect, Lord Jesus, as we tell your thanks in Jesus' name. Amen.
1: Amen and amen. Amen and amen.
0: Faithful.
1: Thank you, Jesus.
0: Faithful
1: Thank
0: God.
1: You, Jesus.
0: Faithful, faithful is our God. Anybody who says God is not faithful don't know what they are saying.
1: Mm-hmm.
0: But we know, man of God, that our God is faithful.
1: Faithful. Yes, yes. No
0: faithful
1: doubt.
0: To us daily. Daily is faithful to us.
1: Yes.
0: And so we just give him thanks and praise. Bless you, man of God. Bless you. And you have a wonderful rest of the day. God be with you as you serve him, as you honor him, and you give him your all. Have a blessed and wonderful day. And God bless you and family as he continue to provide for you in Jesus' name.
1: Hallelujah.
0: Amen.
1: In Jesus' name. Amen and amen. Thank you, Jesus. And we want to thank you, Sister Marcy. God bless you. Give our love to our brother Makala, all right, and tell him we appreciate him so very much. God bless you, sir. Thank you again for allowing your wife to be a part of this wonderful ministry and the partnership that we have with the Makalas. We thank God for that, and we appreciate you so very, very much. God bless you. God bless you. God bless you. Excuse me. I got a word for you today that I want to share with you. Hallelujah. Thank you, Jesus. And that word is coming to us from Leviticus 19 and verse 18. Hallelujah. And so this morning, the word of God is saying to us that you shall, amen, you shall not take vengeance nor bear any grudge against the children of your people, but you shall love your neighbor as yourself. I am the Lord. I am the Lord. Thou shalt, here's another version, thou shalt not avenge nor bear any grudge against the children of thy people, but thou shalt love thy neighbor as thyself. I am the Lord. I love that I am the Lord part, because that's a command. That's you know, showing strength. I am the Lord, and I said this, you know. Hallelujah. There are verses in the scripture that don't just instruct us. They confront us. Amen. They confront us. Leviticus 19 and verse 18 is one of them. It reaches into the hidden places, my brothers and sisters, of the heart, and calls us to higher and holier way of living. Amen. Hallelujah. God does not simply tell us what to do. He tells us why. And the why this morning is four words. I am the Lord. I am the Lord. That's the reason why. That means this command is rooted in his character. He is merciful, so we show mercy. He is patient, so we release grudges. He is forgiving, so we forgive. He is love, so we love. Hallelujah. But let's be honest about it. Releasing offense is not always easy. It's not always easy. Letting go of what someone said or did can feel unfair, very much so. Choosing love when you've been wounded feels like a sacrifice. Yet God knows something we often forget. Unforgiveness, my brothers and sisters, binds you, but love frees you. Love frees you. A grudge is a weight. Bitterness is a chain. Revenge is a poison that harms the vessel that carries the revenge. My God. But love is real. God-shaped love is real. It's liberating. It restores peace. It heals the heart. It reflects the nature of the one who redeemed you. When God commands you to love your neighbor as yourself, he is not asking you to ignore pain or pretend that nothing happens. He is inviting you into a life where your heart stays clear, your spirit stays light, and your witness stays pure. So today, let's ask ourselves the questions. Is there someone I need to release? Is there a grudge I've been carrying? Is there a wound I've allowed to harden into resentment? Those are questions we need to ask ourselves today. God is not asking you to do this alone. He is the one who softens our hearts. He softens hearts and he heals memories and he empowers forgiveness. And when you choose love, even when it costs you, you look most like him. You look more like Jesus Christ. Hallelujah, as his children. Walk into this day, my brothers and sisters, with a heart unburdened. Free yourself. Free yourself. Let love lead you. Let grace guide you and let God heal you. Hallelujah. Let love lead you. Let grace guide you and let God heal you. Hallelujah. Let God heal you. You shall not take vengeance nor bear any form of grudge against the children of your people. But you shall love your neighbor as yourself. I am the Lord. I am the Lord. God is speaking and he wants you to know he said those words.

0: Jesus' name we pray. We say amen and amen. God is speaking to you today. God is speaking to you this morning. Hallelujah. And he's telling you, do not take vengeance in your own hands or bear grudge against the children of your people. But you shall love your neighbor as you love yourself. Can you love your neighbor this morning? Can you love your neighbor this morning? If you can't love your neighbor, then you can't say you love God. It's as simple as that. The word says it. And Jesus is telling you that Hallelujah, I'm the Lord. I am the Lord who said those words. God bless you this morning as we continue our worship in Jesus' name.
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1: Consider Psalm 119, verse 5. Oh, that my ways were directed to keep your statutes. A spiritual pathway has to do with the way you most naturally sense God's presence and experience spiritual growth. We all have at least one pathway that comes most easily to us. And there's enormous freedom in identifying and embracing your spiritual pathway. It means you can focus on relating to God in that way. For the next few days, let's look at some different spiritual pathways and see which one is yours. First, let's examine the intellectual pathway. When you're on this pathway, you draw closer to God as you learn more about Him. You love to study Scripture. When you go to church, you often find yourself marking time during the musical worship until the sermon starts. When you're faced with a crisis or a spiritual challenge, you tend to go into analytic problem-solving mode. You identify with the words of Jesus when He said in Luke chapter 10, "You shall love the Lord your God with all your mind." The danger of this pathway lies in becoming all head and no heart. Dallas Willard once observed that it's extremely difficult to be right and not to hurt everybody with it. That's why Paul wrote in 1 Corinthians chapter 8, "Knowledge puffs up while love builds up." The New Translation says, "While knowledge makes us feel important, it is love that strengthens the church. Anyone who claims to know all the answers doesn't really know very much, but the person who loves God is the one whom God recognizes." So be sure that your growth in knowledge is balanced with a growth in humility and love. Spiritual Pathways, Part 1. That's Vision's Word for Today.
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He'll do it again for you, my brothers and my sisters. Alicia Harry, good morning to you. Anita Buchanan, good morning. Carmelita Joe B, God bless you. Dr. Avis McGrave, God bless you. Joy Dallas, Vivine Sims, God bless you. Nora, God bless you. Marjorie Douglas, Arlene Sawyers, all those listening, my Carol Godden, good morning to you and God bless you. I know you're out there listening, and I'm telling you, I'm excited to have you on my team. I'm excited to have you in my corner this morning. I know you're praying for us, and you are lifting us up to the heavens this morning. I want to say good morning to Lady B. God bless you. Thank you for your support over the years. You've been a real trooper, and so I appreciate you so very much. But God bless you, man. He will do it again for you. Haven't you always come through, Lord? Yes, you have.

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1: Hallelujah, hallelujah. What a morning, what a morning, my brothers and sisters. God is good to us. Woke us up this morning. Rise and be healed.

0: got a personal note that I'd like to drop in your spirit today. I want for you to know that God is always right. Now, when it comes to God and His Word, there's no room for error. One little flaw in His ability to be 100% right all the time would mean that He was just as limited in power as other false gods, or even ourselves. If God weren't 100% right all the time, then we couldn't count on His justice, never be able to trust completely in His faithfulness, love, His mercy, because there would be always that chance that He could fall short. God is more than 100% right. God is absolutely, without fail, unequivocally right. If you believe in His Word, He will come through every time. Your faith will tap into an eternal promise which cannot fade away. God is always right. A
1: If you're like me, there are certain movies you like a lot, and you watch them a lot. That's true of the books I read. I read the ones I like, and not only that, listen to the music I like. Sometimes there are Bible passages I like better than others, and I have a tendency to underline the passages I like. Let me give you some advice from the old guy. When you study the Bible, study particularly those passages you didn't underline. They're true, too. You'll be better for it. Don't thank me. I was glad to help. I'm Steve Brown. Think about that. Share what you just heard with a friend. Go to youthinkaboutthat.com.
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6: 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It is Friday morning indeed. And guess what? We're still firing the Friday, right?

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1: Unfortunately, there are many people these days that believe that God's grace and our personal effort are mutually exclusive. 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Unfortunately, there's been a misapplication of the doctrine of grace regarding our salvation to lead some people to a kind of apathy, a kind of passiveness in their pursuit of holiness. 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

morning to all our listeners this morning around the globe. God bless you this morning. But we want to say a special, special good morning to Isis. Good morning, my friend. Good morning. Good morning. Long time when I hear the name there, no. Long time when I hear the name there. So, Isis, good morning to you, man. God bless you. God bless you. God bless you. Good to have you listening this morning. I hope you're enjoying yourself. And I hope they're treating you well. Tell them, say you want everything. Tell them you want everything. Just name it and you get it, all right?

0: My. Thank you, Jesus. What a God we serve. What a God we serve. This is just awesome, awesome music and great, great time in the presence of the Lord. Let me say good morning once again to the family. People of God, how you doing, man? How are you doing? I see some of you acting crazy already. You know, you just woke up dancing. Listen, I think sometimes y'all go to sleep dancing and you wake up dancing or something. Cause y'all just come on here and you just go buck wild. Buck wild. I see Vivid is going off, Alicia going off. What time is it where you are? Y'all acting like it's 6 o'clock in the evening, like, you know, it's evening time. But y'all wake up with joy. I love it. I love it and I appreciate it. Dr. Avis McGriff, good morning to you and welcome. Welcome to the show, my friend. Good to have you this morning. Brother Christopher Rose isn't ready for dance yet, but he will. He do a little dancing, you know. Yeah. He do a little dancing every once in a while. He'll do his thing. All right, we're going to go to a daily bread, which is coming up next. Who's my neighbor? Who is my neighbor? Who's your neighbor? Let's find out this morning.
1: Who is my neighbor? Luke 10:29.
2: Welcome to today's encouragement from Our Daily Bread. Who's my neighbor? Was written by Allison Keita and read by Rochelle Traub.
1: Luke chapter 10, verses 30 through 37. Jesus said, "A man was going down from Jerusalem to Jericho when he was attacked by robbers. They stripped him of his clothes, beat him, and went away, leaving him half dead. A priest happened to be going down the same road, and when he saw the man, he passed by on the other side. So too, a Levite, when he came to the place and saw him, passed by on the other side. But a Samaritan, as he traveled, came where the man was, and when he saw him, he took pity on him. He went to him and bandaged his wounds, pouring on oil and wine. Then he put the man on his own donkey, brought him to an inn, and took care of him. The next day he took out 2 denarii and gave them to the innkeeper. 'Look after him,' he said, 'and when I return, I will reimburse you for any extra expense you may have.' Which of these three do you think was a neighbor to the man who fell into the hands of robbers?" The expert in the law replied, "The one who had mercy on him." Jesus told him, "Go and do likewise." Who's My Neighbor? Written by Allison Keita. An elderly woman was unconscious on a hot sidewalk after a terrible fall. Several people stopped to help. One called 911. Another gently placed a coat under her head. Others put towels under her arms, and still another held an umbrella over her head until paramedics arrived. The person who posted the video wrote that it's an especially heartwarming scene because those who stopped included people of different ages and ethnicities, all working together to help someone in distress. When an expert in God's law asked Jesus who his neighbor was, that is, who he was obligated to show love to,

0: took pity on the man. After telling this parable, Jesus asked which was a neighbor to the fallen man. The expert in the law replied, "The one who had mercy on him." Jesus told him and us, "Go and do likewise." May God help us see that everyone we meet is our neighbor, another human created by Him and deserving of our aid. Let's pray. Merciful Father, open our eyes to see every person as our neighbor and give us hearts that are quick to show compassion. Fill us with your love so that without hesitation, we may go and do likewise. Thank you, Lord. It's in Jesus' name we pray. Amen.
1: As you go about your day, reflect on these questions. To whom do you find it difficult to be a good neighbor? How does Jesus show what it means to be a loving neighbor to others?
2: Jesus was a black man. If I can exegete this for just a second, I have scripture to support and suggest that Jesus was a black man. You know, first of all, we would do it again. But for those of you who didn't hear, the reason I have scripture to support, Jesus was a black man. If I can exegete this for just a second. I have scripture to support and suggest that Jesus was a black man. You know, first of all, we would only have a saying that he may not come when you want him, but he'll be there right on time. Well, if he don't come when you want him, what's the point? It says that Jesus got to Lazarus' funeral 4 days late. That's a fact. First thing Mary Margaret said, "Surely had you been here, my brother wouldn't have died." He wasn't an hour late, 4 days late. Jesus is a black man. Jesus was very vague. He didn't give straight answers. "Where you going?" "I'm going away." "Where?" "I go to a place." "When you coming back?" "Soon." "Well, how soon?" "Very soon." "Well, how will I know?" "Be ye also ready." Jesus is a black man. "Well, can you get a little bit more exact when you're coming?" "Nobody knows the day nor the hour." Jesus is a black man. He wasn't real specific. Jesus is a black. Something else to suggest Jesus was a black man. He went to jail for something he did not do. So y'all, he can relate to the black man. "What you in here for?" "I don't know. I'm innocent. I did not do nothing." "Jesus, what you in here for?" "I don't know. They just want to kill me." So he understands the plight of the man. A couple of things suggest Jesus was a black man. He lived with his mother till he was 33 years old. Jesus is a black man. So I say, give a brother till he's 34. Can you believe that? Drive a, you know, a Range Rover. Where you live? "With my mama." "You healing all these people, Jesus? You stay in the tent?" Lastly, to suggest Jesus was a black man, I'm not making any of this up, am I? I've used actual scriptures. Joseph was not his real daddy. That's a fact. Joseph was not his real father. He just snatched the mic from me. But that's true. Can you imagine the embarrassment? because Jesus was born of a virgin. How you explain that to Joseph? They got to go see Maury Povich in the little case of baby Jesus. Joseph, you are not the father. See, I told you. What? That's okay, Mary. We're going to keep searching to find the father. We're going to have you back on the show. But Jesus was a black man. Come on, let's. Thank you all for coming. I appreciate it. This is New Faith Baptist Church International. Joy to the World.
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to say good morning to all our Ministry Connecting partners. 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Good morning. SPR Live FM, good morning. God bless you. God bless you this morning. Ah, hallelujah. So many wonderful stations out there carrying us live right now. Want to say good morning also to a good friend of Gospel Expression Radio in Long Island, New York. Good morning to you. Good morning. So Arise Radio in Antigua and Barbuda, TVC. Good morning to you in St. Kitts and Nevis. Good morning to you. Caribbean Gospel Radio FM, Dr. Monica, good morning. God bless you. God bless you, my friend. Good to have you this morning. God bless you. Bless up yourself every time, my friend. Every time. Thank you. Thank you. Thank you. I need to get you on one of these days, man. We need to hear from you one of these days. So we need to get you on one of the mornings, all right? So whichever morning you're off, just link me up. We get you all connected with the people of God, all right?

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You could you hear me emphasize it. Need this. I got it. This remind me of Country Church, man. When you go country, you hear that guitar, you know, in the background doing this thing.

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I'm saying that to say this. If you don't have it, you got to get it. You got to get it because you can't miss out on that. All right. 8 o'clock tonight. Check out Joe and Prince B. It's a hard, hard show. I'm telling you. So listening tonight, y'all.

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man, oh man, church nice-y. Church nice. Church nice. Church nice until. Listen, ladies and gentlemen, boys and girls, thank you again for locking in this morning with us, man, family. As we wrap up this morning together, remember this, God has already gone ahead of us. Amen. And whatever you face today, you're not facing it alone. His peace is covering you, and His strength is carrying you, and His joy is your anchor. Amen. So thank you again for spending your morning with us here on the Gospel Joy Morning Show. Keep your hearts lifted, keep your feet steady, and keep your eyes on Jesus Christ. Amen. He's working on things for your good. This is Dr. D-Roy here reminding you to walk in purpose, walk in grace, and walk in joy. Have a blessed weekend and a victorious day today as we worship God and as we look forward to a great time in His presence next week, God's willing. Amen. Take care of yourself, and peace and love to you and your family. Enjoy your weekend, y'all. Take care of yourself. Remember to lock in with Joe and Prince B tonight for Joe and Prince Gospel Show right here on GO365 Radio. Also, Anthony Mattis is coming on tonight, so you want to lock in for that right there after Joe and Prince B. So a lot of things going on, man. All right, so this is the station. This is where you want to be. This is the home of the best Caribbean American Gospel Radio. Thanks again to all our Ministry Connecting partners around the globe. God bless you. Peace and love to you. One love. And God bless you and your family also. Take care of yourself. That's why I'm rooted up. Here it is.

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1: Grenada's voice of hope.

In the news today, the Ministry of Agriculture, Lands and Forestry has launched the first phase of its ginger production drive under the Spice Replanting Program, aimed at boosting local ginger production and revitalizing Grenada spice industry. Chief Extension Officer Lawrence Sendoi says the ministry has imported 15,000 pounds of ginger planting material for distribution to selected farmers. Participants will receive training in best farming practices and are expected to provide planting material from their first harvest to support the program's next phase. The initiative is expected to increase the supply of locally grown ginger, reduce market prices, and make the spice more affordable for households and agro-processors. The ministry says the program forms part of government's ongoing investment in strengthening Grenada's agricultural sector and supporting the long-term growth of the country's spice industry. Veteran hotelier Peter Anthony Fraser has retired after more than four decades in Caribbean tourism, including 13 years as general manager of Sandals Grenada Resort and Spa. Fraser, who opened the resort in 2013, said Sandals helped transform Grenada's tourism industry by increasing demand for local goods and services and supporting efforts to expand international airlift. During his tenure, he also served as chair of the Grenada Hotel and Tourism Association's Tourism Enhancement Fund, overseeing projects including the establishment of Grenada's only hyperbaric chamber and several hospitality training initiatives. A recipient of Jamaica's Order of Distinction in the rank of Commander and a 2026 Lifetime Achievement Award from the Jamaica Hotel and Tourism Association, Peter says he leaves Grenada with a heart full of gratitude and pride. Succeeding him as general manager is Rohan Louis, who has served as hotel manager at Sandals Grenada over the past year. The Partnership Initiative for Sustainable Land Management, or PISLM, is sponsoring three award categories in the 2026 Caribbean Broadcasting Union Media Awards to encourage greater environmental reporting across the region. Among the categories are Best Television Production on Land Degradation Neutrality and Best Digital Production on Land Degradation Neutrality. Speaking at the launch, Executive Director Dr. Ronan Francis says the media plays a critical role in making environmental issues personal and helping to shape decisions that protect the region's land resources. PISLM says the initiative supports efforts to raise awareness of land degradation, promote restoration, and advance the United Nations Sustainable Development Goal on life on land across Caribbean small island developing states. The Grenada Society for the Prevention of Cruelty to Animals, or GSPCA, will temporarily close its veterinary clinic and shelter from July 7th as it seeks to recruit a veterinarian, secure funding, and restructure its operations. The organization says it receives no government or St. George's University funding and has relied on donations and income from clinical services to continue its work. Despite the closure, it says it will continue caring for the 90 animals currently in the shelter. Last year alone, the clinic treated more than 5,400 animals. The organization is appealing for greater support from government, local and international partners, as well as the public, to help ensure the long-term future of animal welfare services in Grenada. Regionally, dozens of medical students in Haiti staged a peaceful protest in Port-au-Prince, demanding the relocation and reopening of the State University Hospital, one of the country's largest public teaching hospitals. The students marched to the Prime Minister's office, but was stopped by riot police. Local media report that one student was shot in the arm after police used tear gas to disperse protesters. The hospital has remained closed since 2024 following gang attacks in the surrounding area, disrupting clinical training for medical students and limiting access to health care. Government's previous attempt to reopen the facility ended in tragedy when suspected gang members opened fire, killing two journalists and a police officer. The hospital has remained closed amid ongoing insecurity in the Haitian capital. And finally, internationally, the World Health Organization has announced the start of a clinical trial testing potential treatments for the strain of Ebola virus responsible for the current outbreak in the Democratic Republic of Congo. The first patient has already been enrolled in a trial, which is evaluating two experimental treatments for the Bundibugyo strain of the virus. According to the WHO, more than 1,400 cases and 430 deaths have been confirmed in Congo. There are currently no approved vaccines or treatments for the strain of Ebola. The trial has been led by the WHO in collaboration with research institutions in the Democratic Republic of Congo, Belgium, and the United Kingdom, with hopes of identifying safe and effective treatments to reduce deaths from the disease. And that's it for news today. I am Eugenia Peters.

0: 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Today, we continue to define terms commonly used on food packages. Low calorie. This is written on food packages when a food has 40 calories or less per serving. Reduced or less calorie. This means a product has at least 25% fewer calories than the regular item. Low fat. A product has 3 grams or less of the total fat per serving. Keep in mind that for all your meals in one day, no more than 30% of calories can come from fat. Low sodium. This means a product has 140 milligrams or less of sodium per serving. No salt added or unsalted. This means no additional salt was added to the product during processing. However, this doesn't mean that the food is sodium free. It simply means there is less than 5 grams of sodium. Natural. This term is used if the food does not contain added color, artificial flavors, or synthetic substances. Note, however, that this does not include added sugars and other natural additives, so it's important to check the nutrition label for the full list of ingredients. No added sugars. This means that no sugar or sugar-containing ingredient was added to the product. This, however, does not mean that the food does not have any sugar. It simply means that no sugar was added during processing. Reduced fat. This means that a product has at least 25% less fat than the regular item. Reduced saturated fat means that a product has at least 25% less saturated fat than the regular item. Sugar-free. A product has less than 0.5 gram of sugar in one serving. This means there is very little sugar and there are no ingredients that contain sugar. The downside is that a product that is very low in sugar is usually high in fat. Until next time, the Grenada Food and Nutrition Council reminds you to eat, look, and feel well in 2021. I am Lishan Murray. Vitamins and minerals ring a bell. Yes, they keep the body working well.
1: Hello, this is John Jenkins for Teaching Missions International. Welcome to our broadcast of Dave's Devotion for Today. In today's devotion, From Everlasting to Everlasting, Dave reminds us how very different is our perception of time from God's. And now, Dave's devotion. Sometimes I hear people talking about God, and I wonder if they've ever thought very much about who God really is. There has been a remarkable drift in Christianity in our day. Many people seem to be overly familiar with God. Because of this, I think it's worthwhile to occasionally look at the ways, and there are many, in which God is different from us. Today, let's consider just one of the ways in which God is not like us at all. Before the mountains were born, or you brought forth the earth and the world, from everlasting to everlasting, you are God. For 1,000 years in your sight are like a day that has just gone by, or like a watch in the night. Psalm 90, verses 2 and 4. This passage begins by contrasting one of the differences between time and eternity. Though the earth and the world were created and the mountains were born, the psalmist says, from everlasting to everlasting, you are God. He doesn't say, you were God. He says, you are God. With God, there is never a past tense, never a future tense. God doesn't live in time. He lives outside of time in eternity. Eternity is not just a lot more time. It's a different way of being. With God, it's always you are. His name, Yahweh, means I am. He stands outside of time and looks in. Then the psalmist says, 1,000 years with God are just like a day that's gone by, or a watch in the night. In biblical times, the night was divided into four watches of 3 hours each. So, one way to think about this passage is that 1,000 years for God is just like 3 hours passing by for us. But God doesn't even experience 3 hours. He experiences all of the past and present and future at the same time. Can you get your mind around that? I sure can't. But that's what it is to be God. When we have fellowship with God, we have a relationship that extends beyond time into eternity. A relationship that's anchored in the very person of God Himself, the great I Am. Nobody anywhere is like Him. And that is very good news. Thanks for listening, everyone. To learn more about Dave's devotions, get a transcript or replay a broadcast, visit teachmi.com/Dave. And please join us again for a new devotion on Friday.
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0: you magnanimous.
1: I was at odds on what I was supposed to minister, and then the Lord made it clear to me what he wanted me to minister on. It's a slight detour from what we've been teaching, but not really. It's a measure of difficulty preaching this subject. I was thinking and I was realizing that I believe there is great fear in the pastoral, prophetic, and ministerial community preaching on the last days, because it seems like so many have messed it up and got it wrong. And so, you know, and it's so funny because there are certain things that I never thought I would be qualified to teach on that the Lord has given me an extraordinary level of wisdom in. And one of the things that I did was, I mean, this, don't take this the wrong way. I took what everyone taught and threw it in the trash. And then I went back and looked at it with a fresh set of eyes, as though I had never read the Bible before. And that's when the Holy Spirit starts showing me things. But you'd be surprised how you read the Bible through the voice or the mentality of the one who taught you. Because most people don't teach you to follow Jesus. They teach you to follow them. And so, you know, so that's the title. It's going to be a very unique teaching. This teaching is not for Lionheart Church. It is not for the churches in America. This is one of the things that I'm teaching, and this teaching actually is for the entire planet Earth. Because there is a lack of wisdom on both sides in regards to where we are. And so let me start here before I jump into the first graphic. So it's two-sided. I may lose you a little bit, you know, in a couple of things, but you should be able to grasp 90% of what it is that I'm getting ready to share. Right now, we are in what you call sleight of hand. The term sleight of hand, magicians use this. Magicians don't know what they're doing. They're not that good. You know, what they do is that

sleight of hand is to do something where your attention is over here while I do something over here that you don't see. And right now, the entire world is under that spirit of sleight of hand. And so I'm going to bring some things to your attention in regards to that. We all need to be on our P's and Q's. We all need to be thinking differently, praying differently. All of us need to be considering the near future, not the far future. You need to be praying a particular way. You need to be directing your children a particular way, because this is a little bit more serious than I thought. So let's look at this first graphic. Y'all ready? So everybody that's at home, stop watching dishes. Pay attention, because this, everybody needs to know this, because it's going to affect every single last person in the planet. Okay? And so I entitled it The Religion of AI, and so you'll understand what this means as we go on. When it comes to the end of days, each person in Scripture was given a piece of the puzzle so that when the time came, everyone's personal piece would line up with the other pieces to validate that the time had come. So when the end would actually be there, God wouldn't give it to everybody because it was too big for, he wouldn't give it to one person because it's too big for one person to handle. So what he did was he picked the different angels. He said, now I'm going to give you this piece about technology. For you, I'm going to give you a vision that has the overview of the whole thing. For you, I'm going to focus you on Iran and Israel. For you, I'm going to focus on the behavior of the people. Are y'all following this? And so you have to look at each individual person and what God showed them about the end of days. And if what each person saw shows up at the same time, then you know you're at that moment. Now, one of the things that I have found to be quite alarming, seemed like I hear a voice or something. Oh, that's the little kid. He didn't turn on the little thing. So one of the things that I noticed is that whenever someone would ask me this question, do you believe Jesus is going to come back in your lifetime? And when I say, I don't believe he's going to come back in my lifetime, I believe he's going to be back in less than 3 years. Every time I say that, the person tenses up and they get afraid. And one of the things that I found is Christians are afraid of heaven because they are either not ready for it or they know nothing about it. No man is afraid of getting a house that's 3 times larger than the one he's currently in. No one is afraid of getting a brand new Rolls Royce if you're driving a hoopty. No one is afraid of going to a 5-star restaurant when all you can afford is McDonald's. Nobody is afraid of that. So when people are afraid of heaven, it's because they don't know what it is. And so there are some things that I'm going, and so I understand. You know, we've had even here recently, men say, Jesus coming back Tuesday, 1 o'clock p.m., and they go out there and sell their houses, and we're all on the internet watching. Yeah, well, I got duped again. So the problem with all of these things is that when that happens repeatedly, people then scoff at, well, you know what? You're not coming back. No man knows the day or the hour. As I always say, the scripture says no man knows the day or hour. It did not say no man knows the month or the year. The scripture is very specific. Extremely specific. So I want to bring some things to your attention, and we're going to look at, let me just go through the thing. That is, I love that image. That is this. It's cool. My graphics person, man, that dude is. All right. So let's look at what John, let's look at this next one. So this is what God gave to John. And y'all, I cannot stress the importance of this teaching. I cannot stress the importance of it. John was given a major overview of what would happen from the beginning to the end. He said, then as I looked, I saw a door standing open in heaven, and the same voice I had heard before spoke to me like a trumpet blast. The voice said, come into this portal, and I'll show you what must happen after this. Okay? So that was his invitation. In the book of Revelation, hold up, y'all, don't go back. That was his invitation to be shown what was going to happen, and it was a progression. We're going to give you an overview,
an overview of what is going to happen. So that's what was given to John. I'm just slightly touching these because what I do bring out today is not even 10% of all there is. Okay. Then the next one, this is what was shown to Apostle Paul. Apostle Paul, okay, he was shown what the behavior of the people would be like in the last days. He said, you should know this, Timothy, that in the last days there will be very difficult times. For people will love only themselves and their money, be boastful and proud, scoffing at God, disobedient to their parents and ungrateful. They will consider nothing sacred. They will be unloving and unforgiving. They will slander others and have no self-control. They'll be cruel and hate what is good. They will betray their friends, be reckless, be puffed up with pride, and love pleasure rather than God. They will act religious, but they will reject the power that can make them godly. Stay away from people like that. It's crazy. He says, stay away from people like that. So I always say, if he says, stay away from people like that, why is your circle of influence or friends like that? Then he gives another description of the type of people in the last days. Now the Holy Spirit tells us clearly that in the last times, some will turn away from the true faith and they will follow deceptive spirits and teachings that come from demons. Now, hold on, y'all don't go too fast. I'll let you know when to go to the next one. Teaching that comes from demons. Now, so one of the things that I'm amazed is that very scripture, most people are extremely ignorant about that because, number one, these are deceptive spirits. King James says seduce. They would deceive you or seduce you into things that you think are okay. And the teachings that come from demons. The teachings that come from demons don't sound wicked. They sound good and religious. They actually sound right. So this is I like the King James the way it says. It says they will produce doctrines of devils. A doctrine of the devil is you can live any old way that you want to live, and God is going to accept that and let you into heaven. Yeah, that was a demon that created that to try to get you to come to hell. So these doctrines of devils, they are not like wicked things. They're just, it's the gospel watered down, which is still wicked. Y'all got me. I was telling somebody yesterday, you know, it's an amazing thing to me how everyone thinks that God said to be pure. He said, be holy because I'm holy. Now, what's very interesting is everyone thinks that they can go to heaven really, really dirty. But these are the same individuals that won't drink the glass of water that the waiter brings out if one black dot is in it. You won't even drink the glass of water. If it got one, some of y'all will say, some of y'all lift a glass in the air. You know what? One fingerprint, send it back. You will not drink the glass of water over a fingerprint. That's water, but you think God is cool with your dirty lifestyle. You keep thinking that God is going to accept things that you don't accept. So he said, that's the behavior of people. So Paul was shown the behavior of people. Let's go to the next one. He said, these people are hypocrites and liars and their consciences are dead. Notice these are people that used to be in the faith but turned away from it. And now they are so outside of Christ, their conscience is dead. Go to the next one. Cool graphic. Now remember, this is what Jesus was shown from his heavenly Father. Jesus said, my part is to show you that the last day would be like Noah and Lot's day. Jesus' part was to show you, in order to understand the last days, you need to look at three individuals, Noah, Lot, and me, Jesus. He said, because when I return, when the Son of Man returns, it'll be just like it was in Noah's day. Whew. Go to the next one. In those days, the people enjoyed banquets and parties and weddings right up to the time Noah entered the boat and the flood came and destroyed them all. It was a surprise. There were no dark clouds that day, just like 9/11. 9/11 was a perfect day. You would have never expected that to happen on that sunny day. Go to the next one. Thank you. The world will be as it was in the days of Lot. People went about their daily business, eating and drinking, buying and selling, shopping and farming and building.
until the morning Lot left Sodom. Then fire and burning sulfur rained down from heaven and destroyed them all. It was a surprise. What verse am I in? Is that 28 or 29? Okay. Oh, I'm sorry. Hey. So one of the things that you see, so Jesus said, in order to understand the last days, he said, look at Noah and Lot's day. And just quickly, what you see in Noah and Lot's day is that society was constantly progressing. Buying and selling, building and planting, getting married. Society was constantly progressing. Okay. What you saw in Noah and Lot's day was that both scenarios were completely wicked, but only sexual perversion was brought out. And the rainbow was brought out in Noah's situation, and pride was brought out in Lot's situation. And so Jesus was saying that when you see those situations where the whole world is wicked again, but what outlines that wicked is sexual perversion, he said, and then you'll also have to see that the individuals that produce the sexual diversion will also use two words, the rainbow and pride. Twice in scripture, it says it was Sodom and Gomorrah's pride that brought her into that sin. And then remember in the Noah's day, God said, I'll put the rainbow in the sky. Watch this. Never mind. So you saw the rainbow and you saw pride. Okay. And in the first scenario with Noah's day, angels slept with men. In Lot's situation, the men were trying to sleep with angels. So in Jesus' day, everything goes, including men putting on a dress and doing all type of stuff. And so in the third scenario, you're going to see a huge level of sexual perversion, but it'll just be perversion on top of perversion where, you know, it'll just be goofy stuff. I'm not a male or a female. I'm a square root to the third power. I'm a binary code. I'm a zero. You're definitely a zero. That's for sure. That's the code we can use for you, dummy. Some stuff is not, it's not even a, never mind. So you can see that's the part Jesus was showing about the end of days. Okay. Now, as we move further, let's look at the part that Daniel was shown from an angel about the end of days. Now, this gets complex. This is actually a deja vu moment for me. That's what's interesting. So Daniel was praying, and let me say something. The books of the Bible are all one letter. So when you say Daniel chapter 10, 11, 12, it wasn't written that way. It was written all as one letter. When you see Matthew chapter 3, Matthew chapter 7, it wasn't written that way. It was all one letter. And men, this is okay, men, what they did was they put chapter and verse so that I could tell you, turn to Matthew chapter 3, verse 8. Otherwise, we'd never be able to find anything anyplace. So when you read Daniel, it's actually telling you different scenarios about him. And so let's first look at Daniel chapter 10, because this angel is going to reveal three things about the end. Okay. On April 23rd, as I was standing on the bank of the great Tigris River, I looked up and saw a man dressed in linen clothing with a belt of pure gold around his waist. His body looked like a precious gem. His face flashed like lightning, and his eyes flamed like torches. His arms and feet shone like polished bronze, and his voice roared like the vast multitude of people. Only I, Daniel, saw the vision. The men with me saw nothing, but they were suddenly terrified and ran away to hide. So I was left there all alone to see this amazing vision. My strength left me, my face grew deathly pale, and I felt very weak. Then I heard the man speak, and when I heard the sound of his voice, I fainted and lay there with my face to the ground. Let me tell you something, man. One angel speaks and you faint. So what is the power at God's throne? Just then a hand touched me and lifted me, still trembling, to my hands and knees. The man said to me, Daniel, you're very precious to God, so listen carefully to what I have to say to you. Stand up, for I've been sent to you. And when he said this to me, I stood up, still trembling. Then he said, don't be afraid, Daniel. Since the first day you begin to pray for understanding and to humble yourself before your God, your request has been heard in heaven. I came in answer to your prayer. But for 21 days, 3 times 7, the spirit prince of the kingdom of Persia, this is a demonic ruler with an army, the spirit prince of the kingdom of Persia blocked my way.
Then Michael, one of the archangels, came to help me, and I left him there with the spirit prince of the kingdom of Persia. Now I am here to explain what will happen to your people in the future, for the vision concerns a time yet to come. What's very interesting is, you notice he said, I'm fighting this demonic ruler that is the prince of Persia. And I looked it up. Iran was called Persia for 6,000 years up until March 21st, 1935. I personally believe that that was done by the dark side using men to change the name to hide their agenda so that people wouldn't think that Iran was the one that this angel was talking about in scripture. Because the plans of Satan are measured in centuries, not days. Okay? Let's look at this next one, what he said in Daniel chapter 10. He replied, do you know why I've come? Soon, I must return to fight against the spirit prince of the kingdom of Persia. And after that, he'll call for reinforcements. The demonic prince of the kingdom of Greece will come with his army. This is a very, very insightful stuff here. Okay, now let me say this before I move on to the next one, because I've never moved on to the next one with you all, okay? This angel basically revealed that there is a constant war behind the scenes to reveal or keep information from mankind. One of the purposes for praying in other tongues is to press past that veil and pull out information that the dark side is trying to keep from us. That's why you need power. Now here in Daniel chapter 10, the angel just revealed to himself and said, hey, this is what's going on behind the scene. We heard you the first day, which lets you know that when you have asked God for a question, maybe there's some warfare going on behind your answer. He said, we heard you the first day, and I was sent the first day. He said, but when I came to give you the answer, he said, I was met by a demonic ruler and an army, and I had to fight that army all by myself for 21 days. He said, after 21 days, your father had enough, so he sent Michael to help me, and I got through. He said, now I need to explain some things to you about what's going on now, he said, as well as the future. And then when I'm done giving you the explanation, I will have to enter back into the war. Now, that's Daniel 10. He reveals himself to Daniel. Now, I don't have time to go through every detail for sake of time, but

reveal the truth to you. Three more Iranian kings will reign, to be succeeded by a fourth. Far richer than the others, he will use his wealth to stir up everyone to fight against the kingdom of Greece. This is not our time. This is back then. Go to the next one. Then a mighty king, he's moving into the future, will rise to power, who will rule with great authority and accomplish everything he sets out to do. I have no idea who these people are because this is the past. Y'all got that? Then he moves forward. Look at this. Go to the next one. But at the height of his power, his kingdom will be broken apart and divided into four parts. It will not be ruled by the king's descendants, nor will the kingdom hold the authority it once had, for his empire will be uprooted and given to others. You would have to study history to see what the angel was talking about. Next. I just brought these out. Daniel 11 is him moving him through time. Let me show you. I'm going to take you to the end, but let me show you what's going to happen with Israel and Iran and the skirmishes that they will have to the end. Daniel 11:5, king of the south will increase in power, Israel. Daniel 11:6, some years later an alliance will be formed. Daniel 11:9, later the king of the north will invade the realm of the king of the south, but will soon return to his own land. Go to the next one. A few years later, the king of the north will return with a fully equipped army far greater than before. Daniel 11:18. After this, he'll turn his attention to the coastland and conquer many cities, but a commander from another land will put an end to his insolence and cause him to retreat in shame. This is still back then. Next. Seeking nothing. Oh, so everybody say current day. Now, I left out a whole bunch of the scriptures where he talked about all of the different scenarios. I just brought out some to show you that he kept moving through time, kept moving through time, kept moving through time. And now here we are at this time. So what the angel told him 4,000 years ago right here is happening right now. This is Israel and Iran. So watch this. While this is going with the people around the world, this over here will be going on, and this over here will be going on, but they got to be going on at the same time. And as this will be going on, homosexual will be at the forefront of all sin. All they got to be at the same time. I gave each one of y'all a puzzle piece so that it all put together so you can show one picture at the last moment. Seeking nothing but each other's harm. How many of you know? These kings will plot against each other at the conference table. Attempting to deceive each other, but it will make no difference, for the end will come at the appointed time. The king of the north, everyone said Iran, will then turn home with return home. Watch this. They will meet at a table to discuss certain things, but it will not. Nothing will happen. The peace plan will never work because it's not the time. The end has to come out at a particular time. But after their meeting, Iran will return home with great riches. Well, where did they get it from? Oh, they got it from the Clinton administration and the Obama administration. As you didn't notice, the Clinton administration gave Iran $400 million and the Obama administration gave them $1.7 billion. And on the way, he will set himself against the people of the Holy Covenant, the Jews, doing much damage before continuing his journey. See, one of the things is that they don't use all of our terminology. Then at the appointed time, he will once again invade the South. But this time, the result will be different. Watch this. Warships from the western coastlands will scare him off. United States of America. We are the only individuals that have ever sent warships all the way on the other side of the planet. We are the only one that has a military brigade like that. That one of the most beautiful things is to see when the United States military sends a fleet of warships across the sea in order to handle their business. It's a beautiful sight. You know I love warfare. Okay? He said, so we're in our time. We're in our time. Okay, see, watch this. If you're back there, and I'll prove to you it's our time. Because if this happened back then, if something goes down between Israel and Iran,
because of the type of time you live in, they don't even have the methodology to get word to the Westland that we in trouble. And if you could get the word there, it would take months for them to get there. He said, they're going to try this. He said, but this time, he said, warships from Western coastlands will scare him off and he will withdraw and return home. But he will vent his anger against. How many know when you vent, it's because you're talking? That's why every time you look up, Iran is talking about death to the Jews. We can't kill you right now, but we're still going to vent our anger towards you. He will vent his anger against the people of the Holy Covenant and reward those who forsake the covenant. In other words, he will reward those who will attack Israel. Go to the next one. Now, this right here, when the angel switches, he didn't tell him, I just switched the story. Because this right here is what they will have the ability to do right after the rapture. Because this right here is the Antichrist. His army would take over the temple fortress, pollute the sanctuary, put a stop to the daily sacrifices in Israel, and set up the sacrilegious object that causes desecration. That's a whole nother teaching. He will flatter and win over those who have violated the covenant, but the people who know their God will be strong and will resist him. Now, so again, I don't have time to teach the details. I'm going to come back and teach the details of all of this. But in Daniel chapter 10, y'all still with me? In Daniel chapter 10, he says, hey, just letting you know, you asked a question. And I had to fight a war to give you the answer. Because in the spirit realm, wars are over answers. He said, so now I've explained what's going on behind the scene. And I've explained why I'm here and why it took so long and why I have to go back quickly. But now what I need to do is I need to give you an answer in regards to what is going to happen from now between, because the end times part of the end times is surrounding Israel and Iran. And it's so important, he said, I must give you the progression and the timeline of what is going to happen over the next few thousand years up until the very end. Then he's, now remember, he's given him this information 4,000 years ago. And so now he finishes with the benediction. At that time, Michael, the archangel who stands guard over your nation, will arise. Then there will be a time of anguish greater than any since nations first came into existence. That statement is about the rapture. The rapture will produce more anguish in one moment than World War I, World War II, Hiroshima and everything in between, because in one moment all the Christians around the planet disappear. In 1 second, every car that had a Christian now crashes. Every airplane, you better hope that one of the pilots is not saved so he can bring it down to the ground. The train keeps on moving. As I always say, the doctor that saved is operating and doing the heart transplant, but he disappears. Then in the next room, the patient is saved and the patient disappears. All of the parents go berserk that are not saved because the children at a certain age are all snatched out the planet at the same time. This is just a complete meltdown of society around the world. You can't even drive. You have to walk home in a complete state of chaos. And it just implodes. It just implodes. It just implodes. It just implodes. There will be a time of anguish greater than any since nations first came into existence. But at that time, every one of your people whose name is written in the book will be rescued. Did he not say it will be a time of great anguish? But so watch this. How in the world you gonna rescue all of the Christians? All, watch this. Notice it was specific. He said, the ones whose names are written in the book of life, yeah, they'll be rescued out of that mess. Watch this. The same way that we rescued Noah out of his mess, and the same way that we rescued Lot out of his mess, Jesus said, it's going to be the same way I'm going to rescue out of this mess. And in order for Noah to be rescued, he had to be in a boat because of the judgment that was coming. In order for Lot to be rescued, he had to be in another city based on the judgment that was coming. In order for y'all to be rescued, you got to be taken out the planet based on this one. As it was in the days of Noah and Lot, so shall it be.
So all y'all want to stay here and say to believe in the rapture, you be my guest, because apparently Jesus is a liar. He said the same way that we rescued Noah and the same way that we rescued Lot is the same way we're going to rescue the people, that their names are written in the book. We're going to take you out of that situation before it hits. Y'all follow me? Next. Many of those whose bodies lie dead and buried will rise up, some to everlasting life, some to shame and everlasting disgrace. It's a different teaching. Those who are wise will shine as bright as the sky. Those who lead many to righteousness will shine like the stars forever. Then he does something 4,000 years ago that's very strange. He said, Daniel, even though I've given you all of this information, but Daniel, keep what I told you a secret. I just revealed to you everything that's going to happen. Keep it a secret and put a mechanism on the scriptures so that no one will be able to see it until the very end. You will know you are at the very end when you see these two things line up with all of the other puzzle pieces. Many will rush here and there and knowledge will increase. What we call AI. Then I, Daniel, looked and saw two others standing on the opposite banks of the river. One of them asked the man dressed in linen, who was now standing above the river, how long will it be until these shocking events are over? In other words, when it starts, how long will it take to end? The man dressed in linen who was standing above the river raised both his hands toward heaven and took a solemn oath by the one who lives forever, saying, it'll go on for a time. Everyone say 1 year. Times, everyone say 2 years. And half a time, everyone say half a year. It'll go on for 3.5 years. When the shattering of the holy people has finally come to an end, all these things will have happened. It's crazy. And see, let me tell you something I told Ezekiel yesterday. The Bible says God speaks the end from the beginning. So that's why Jesus said, I'm coming at the end, but to understand the end, you need to look at the two stories in the beginning. Because Noah's situation and Lot's situation happened in the beginning. Y'all follow me? And I speak the end from the beginning. So to understand me, you got to understand them. And every scenario that happened with them is what's going to happen with me. So all y'all to keep teaching this foolishness that we're supposed to go to the tribulation, y'all are anti-God. Noah didn't have to go through no tribulation. Lot didn't have to go through any tribulation. And Jesus said, for you all, it's going to be the same as Noah and Lot. So explain to me how we're supposed to go through tribulation when Noah and Lot did. And Jesus said, it's going to be just like Noah and Lot. Are y'all following me? Go to the next one. I heard what he said, but I didn't understand what he meant. Didn't the angel just tell him it's a secret? So I asked, how will all this finally end, my Lord? But he said, get out of here, Daniel. I just told you, for what I have said is kept secret and sealed until the time of the end. What I just told you, no one will be able to see these things unless they're living in that time when it's going to end. Because these things will manifest at the end. Homosexuality and all of this craziness you see, this didn't exist 30 years ago. All of this stuff that has shown up at the same time, none of it existed in the past. And it all showed up at the same time. Y'all got me? Let's go to the next scripture. I don't even know what it says. And with all the miracles he was allowed to perform on behalf. Oh, okay. Y'all still with me? We won't be too much longer. So now we see that John in Revelation, he was given an overview. And then Paul, he was given the specifics about the behavior of the people. And everything that he mentioned is how people act today. And Jesus, he said, well, what I want you to do is, when it comes to this part, I want you to look at Noah and Lot to determine how the end is going to be. And when you see the same thing in their scenario, in both of them, then you know that you're right there. Okay. And then Daniel, the angel showed him, well,
Well, when it comes to the end, I'm going to show you what's going to go on between Israel and Iran. Okay. And then this one, this is John again. John, in this synopsis, he was given a vision of what AI was going to do to mankind. And well, and first it's talking about the evil ruler. With all the miracles he was allowed to perform on behalf of the first beast, he deceived all the people who belonged to this world. He ordered the people to make a great statue. Now I realize something that I could be slightly incorrect about. This statue is either a robot or it is an LED wall. How many of you have been driving downtown and on a big building you see a great big old LED wall where they can make announcements? How many of you have been to a basketball game and they have a big old LED wall where they can make announcements? Whatever this was, he didn't know what it was, so he ended up calling it a great statue. Whatever it is not human. He ordered the people to make a great statue of the first beast who was fatally wounded and then came back to life. He was then permitted to give life to the statue so that it could speak. Everyone say electricity. This man is looking at something 2,000 years in the future. He doesn't know what electricity is. It existed, but they weren't allowed to find out about it. All he knows is, whatever I'm looking at, this thing is a statue. He didn't know it was probably a robot. And he said, I'm looking, he said, and this thing came to life because they gave it life. He doesn't know what electricity is. All he knows is that either this is electricity, it was plugged in, or he was looking at something running off of a lithium battery. They gave the statue life so it could speak. Then the statue, not a human, then the statue commanded that anyone refusing to worship it must die. I mean, y'all reading the same Bible as me? Did it say that the statue gave that command? It didn't say nothing about a man, did it? He is literally watching something infused with artificial intelligence getting ready to destroy mankind. Next verse. He required everyone, the statue, small and great, rich and poor, free and slave, to be given a mark on the right hand or on the forehead. And no one could buy or sell anything without that mark, which was either the name of the beast or the number representing his name. Wisdom is needed here. When the Bible says wisdom is needed here, that pretty much locks out 99.9% of the body of Christ. I'm not being like facetious. I'm just saying that that's God saying you ain't gonna figure this out that easy. Wisdom is needed here. Let the one with understanding solve the meaning of the number of the beast, for it is the number of a man. His number is 666. You won't see 666. You'll see something else, and it'll require men of intellectual wisdom to be able to figure out this formula. And when you figure out the formula, it will equal 666. So there's nothing wrong with staying at a hotel that says 666. It's just three numbers. He's saying that when you figure this out, you'll see 666. I'll teach on that later, what we believe that is already. Be honest with you. And it is something that had to be figured out by a prophet. Y'all follow me? Y'all still with me? So y'all got that. So now I want to let you know, I want to give you further information about what John saw and what the angel said. He said to Daniel, he said, no one will be able to see the true revelation about the end until we unlock everything at the end. He said, you'll know you're at the end, he said, because you'll have the ability to move with speed. Instead of you walking and riding horses, you'll be able to get on an airplane. And everything's about speed. Cars, they make them faster. You buy a computer, and the thing is basically defunct after a month because they made something twice as fast. You know what I'm saying? I mean, you're sitting up there shaking because the two-minute popcorn won't go fast enough. You know, everything is just about speed. Try to figure out how we get it faster. He said it'll be speed, and knowledge will increase. Okay? Now, I put up here, you don't tell people to buy an umbrella to scare people. You tell them to buy an umbrella because rain is coming.
And so I just want to give you it. I was talking to Kevin in the back, and we were talking about AI for a second. And artificial, and I'm getting ready to give you some stuff so that you can know how to adjust. Artificial intelligence is literally already changing the world. And for Christians to just let it take over the world and not get involved in it or understand it would be quite foolish. So I'm going to give you a little bit of information about what is going on very, very quickly. It seems as though a lot of things are lining up for 2027. It's not a coincidence that Mel Gibson's movie on the resurrection of the Christ is in the beginning part of 2027. It's just not. I'm telling you right now, that movie is going to be a beast and a half. It's going to shut down every record. Anyway, I put everything in a graphic. Artificial intelligence. I guess you could call that a short acronym. So they always use AI for short. And yes, you're welcome to pull out your camera phones because there are going to be some things that you may want to take a picture of. Artificial intelligence gathers information already created and processes that information millions of times faster than the human brain. Now, I need to give an example of something. I'm going to borrow you, Jordan, Esther, Maggie. Let me see here. Morgan is writing, so I'm going to use you two. Yes, okay. So Jordan, you stand in front of me. You face that wall. And then Esther, you face that wall. Maggie, you face that wall. And you, Kevin, you come and stand, and you face the wonderful graphic behind us of AI. Okay, you come over a little bit closer, Esther. She is far, far away. No, stand behind me. Yeah, stand behind me. Come on. All right. Hopefully I can do this. So, let me step out for a second. In human terms, how many of you know that twins look alike, but they're not alike? I follow that. Okay, so they look alike, but they're not alike. What AI does is it creates like this algorithm. Let's say it creates this being. And then this being says, okay, I need to know as much information as I can, as fast as I can for all of mankind. So what they do is that they created this being, but they have the ability to recreate it in its exact likeness with another being. So that when you look at this being and this being, you could not tell the difference. You could not tell which one was created first or second because they are the exact same thing. Are y'all following me? I'm trying to help you understand how this works. And so and this is a little bit off, but I'm just trying to help you understand. So what the main individual says is, okay, all four of y'all are just like me. You think like me, same capability as me. So what we need to do with speed is, what I need you to do is, I need you to focus on that back wall and accumulate as much information as you can as fast as you can. I need you to focus on that side wall. All of them are just like me. So when you look at that wall, it's like me looking at that wall. I need you to look at that side wall and you accumulate all of the information you can get from that side wall. I need you to look at this back wall. You get all of the information from this wall. And then I need you to look at this wall and get all the information from this wall. Now, as you all get the information, we will all share it with each other in real time. Keeping in mind that this individual can think faster, millions of times faster than any human. This one can think faster, millions of times faster than any human. And so this is how this works, is that artificial intelligence is just a high level gathering of information at a speed that you can't comprehend. And they share it with each other for the purpose of giving you an instant answer. And so this is the reason why you can use ChatGPT to create a mission statement. You can use chat, this is gonna sound weird, you can use ChatGPT to create a sermon. And so you say, I need a sermon. You told me I need a sermon. So what all of them do is they scour every sermon in planet Earth and then pull from each one the best sermons and then give it all in one moment to you. And they condense it. Y'all got, thank you. I'm trying to help you understand this a little bit. So artificial intelligence, it gathers information already created and processes that information millions of times faster than the human brain. Next. This is the definition of a chatbot. You're going to hear this quite often. A
A chatbot is a software application designed to simulate human conversation. It processes text or voice and responds automatically, serving as a virtual assistant for customer service, data retrieval, and digital communication. Most of you have already run into somebody. You called a company from information, and that doggone computer answered it like she was your best friend. What do you say, Alex? Representative. That's what I do. Representative would just keep hitting the zero, zero, zero, zero. And so they have programmed this thing to operate like a human. So now whatever question you ask it, it will direct you or even give you suggestions. And so those are called what you call chat bots. It's so like a robot that chats with you. You know, you ever looked up something and that virtual assistant popped up? It's not a real assistant. Okay, it's one of them beings that have been created. Boom. So I'm helping y'all understand this because of how dangerous it has become. Some of this stuff gonna blow your mind. We're almost done. AI is an algorithm that is built and becomes a living organism, and once activated, runs on its own. You can program it to answer calls. You can program it to give correct information. Ukraine uses it to program its drones with bomb assignments against Russia. You make a bomb, you put it on a drone, you program the artificial intelligence, take this path to this particular address, go around this mountain this particular way, and then drop this bomb. You set it, and that thing now has become its own being, and it knows what instructions to follow because you told it what to do. Now, what's dangerous, go to the next one, is at this point in time, a country can actually use AI to help it create a virus to destroy another country. ChatGPT is under lawsuits after people have used it to show them how to carry out mass shootings and the best way to commit suicide. Several people have committed suicide because ChatGPT showed them the best way to do it. And there have been two mass shootings, I believe one in Tennessee and another one in Canada, and the ChatGPT showed them how to do it, even which gun to use and the methodology and all of that type of stuff. In order to make AI work, you have to program it with code. This part is very dangerous. You have to program it with code, okay? They are now programming AI to modify its own code to become better. It can change itself in a way that we cannot even change ourselves. How many know you that you cannot change your DNA? But AI can. You program this thing with a digital DNA, and then you give it its own power. And then as it interacts with the world around it, it can change its DNA to become a better version of what you created. I noticed that when I started using GPS, my wife and I noticed that on Wednesday evening when we head to church, and on Saturday and Sunday morning, we noticed that the GPS would automatically bring up the church. But it didn't do it at first. You know why I ended up doing that later? Because it was watching my behavior, then it changed this DNA to become a better version of what they created. Y'all follow me so far? Okay, I noticed that when I go to the gym parking lot, when I first joined the gym, I had to go and look for my app. Where's it at? You know, punch it in, let it pop up. I notice now that when I pull up at the gym, it just automatically pops up because it's watching me because it knows that I'm at the gym. Y'all follow me? About to get deeper. Regular AI. Right now, we are all experiencing regular AI, or a nickname for it is called narrow AI because it's more narrow focused. Regular AI is built to excel at one specific job, such as playing. Right now, if you play a checkers game or chess game with AI, you cannot win. She said, I tried. I think he did too. He was like, nope, you can't. I want you to think about this. Men making things that are smarter than them. Okay? Regular AI is built to excel at one specific job, such as playing chess or translating languages. Now, you're getting ready to see this. AGI, which is artificial general intelligence, is a machine that can learn, reason, and adapt to any task a human can do. I should have been task.
which means there is no area in life where you can outthink this thing. No area where you can outdo this thing. Y'all follow me? That's AGI, artificial general intelligence. It will cover every area of society. Go to the next graphic. The tech companies believe we will hit AGI next year, 2027. This means that artificial intelligence would be smarter and better than humans at everything. 10 years ago, they said it would never happen. Now they believe it's going to happen next year, if it takes that long. Are y'all following me? So I'm trying to point you to this machine that is activated in Scripture that all of a sudden now takes control over mankind in one moment. This is very important to understand the brains, to see how they created this. Neural networks in the brain are highly complex biological webs made up of approximately 100 billion interconnected neurons and 1,000 trillion synaptic connections. These living networks process electrochemical signals, forming the foundation of all human thought, memory, and physical movement. Go to the next one. The tech companies looked at the brain and realized if they modeled AI after neural pathways of the brain, it was the only way that they could take AI to the level of AGI. This level of AGI is also called superintelligence. Meta, which is the bigger name for Facebook, said it is their goal to put superintelligence into the hand of every human being. That is their goal. It gets worse. We haven't got to the bad part yet. Because, now this is one path. I'm going to end with two different paths. This is going to sound strange. The first path is based on the fact that Jesus does not exist. Or that he's not coming back for 30, 40 years. Y'all follow me? We're just pretending. Because of artificial intelligence, automation, robotics, etc., entire categories of work will be dissolved quickly over the next few years. Elon Musk said that every robot he builds for 2 years will be for Tesla. Why do you need that many robots? To replace people. I don't need factory workers if I got a robot that can do their job. Y'all see that little white car that's downtown Atlanta always driving around by itself? What you need a truck driver for, where you can program the truck to drive on its own? What do I need a secretary for when the AI is a better secretary than 10 secretaries? What do I need an analyst for? Analysts make good money. I mean, analyzers. Analysts make good money. What do I need you for when this thing can analyze things better than you can, faster than you can? I was listening to one man give an example, and he said, there's a lady that she's over complaints for this particular company, and each complaint can take about 25 minutes because she has to listen to it, she has to think about it, and she has to write a whole dissertation and a response and all of that type of stuff until they gave her AI. And they said now each complaint takes a maximum of 5 minutes because she gets the complaint, puts it in ChatGPT, and then he gives her the perfect answer. Go to the next one. In the Industrial Revolution, muscles were replaced. In the AI Revolution, thinking is being replaced. See, in the Industrial Revolution, you know, in order for you to build a big building, they needed a workforce of maybe like 50 to 100 men, because in order to build a building, you got to, you know, imagine building something like the Empire State Building. Okay, well, in order for you to dig that deep, you need hundreds of men with shovels to dig, because of how big it has to be. Well, with the Industrial Revolution, they created a machine to get rid of 100 men. Because not a machine can do what 100 men can do faster. So we don't need the men anymore. Sorry, we got to lay you off. Y'all follow me? In the past, In the past, as technology evolved, it always created more jobs. So yeah, you got rid of those 100 men, but they were able to go now to factory jobs and get jobs making the machines that replace men. Are y'all following me?
Okay. So, but this is the only technology that gets rid of everything. So in the past, if technology evolved, it created more jobs. This is the only technology that gets rid of all jobs. Because it's a machine doing it. All right, next one. They believe that left unchecked, AI will produce 90% unemployment in the future. 90%. The advancement of technology is going to become so severe at some point that AI will wipe out entire sectors of employment. They are already planning on creating something called universal basic income. Or the next one. This is the definition of universal basic income. Give everyone money because the machines have taken their jobs. This will stop people from starving, but a person's dignity is tied to their job, career, or business. If people are given free money without work, their dignity dies, which will create a further breakdown in society. All right, now here's the major part. Go to the next one. Jeffrey Hinton is the tech, in the tech community, is called the godfather of artificial intelligence. Jeffrey Hinton was in charge of all AI development at Google, the largest tech company in the world. He left Google in 2023 and is now on a mission to warn the world that AI is going to destroy us all. In other words, the one who spearheaded it realized we created a monster that we can't kill. This is his quote. We are witnessing the absolute overwhelming destruction of young people with AI, the smartphone, and video games. It is destroying cognitive development, emotional development, and critical thinking skills.

threat, but we are continuing to move forward because we have not come to terms with it emotionally. We have not come to terms with what superintelligence is going to do to our children's future. They will not have to think. They will rely on machines to think for them in every area of life because the machine can think better than you can. This will produce brain dead children. You see them on the streets now. The most. All right. So I only got a few more and then we out. Y'all still with me? The most powerful tech giants in the world are all aggressively creating AI to move towards AGI, which will replace everything. These are the name of some of the top companies, but the smaller companies, y'all, they starting up every day. OpenAI is one, ChatGPT, Google, Anthropic, NVIDIA, Microsoft, and Meta, to name a few. These companies built the physical hardware, cloud networks, and consumer software that power artificial intelligence globally. Y'all ready for the next few? The problem is that the most powerful tech giants who run the most powerful platforms that are having the most dramatic impact on the entire world do not believe in or follow Jesus Christ. The tools that they are using are designed and engineered by men who do not believe or follow Jesus Christ. And Jesus said, if you are not for me, you are automatically against me. Now stay right here for a second. It is not possible for an unrighteous man to create something that does not have a major sad effect on mankind. It's not possible. Not possible. So the engineers and the men and the techs and the CEOs that are behind changing every single thing in planet Earth in one moment are all enemies of Christ. Next. We are now at one of the most dangerous spiritual and cultural shifts of our generation. Artificial intelligence becoming a false source of truth, purpose, and even worship. Speaking of worship, let's go to the next one because it's shocking and appalling. I did not realize this. This is all over the internet. Now listen to this. The top tech companies in the world have estimated religion to be a $7 trillion industry. They said faith-based organizations and faith-inspired businesses make it the largest financial force in the world. The faith economy has a higher value than the combined revenues of the top 10 technology companies in the United States, including Apple, Amazon, and Google. Look at the next one. People that don't follow God, don't care about God, and don't honor God are now looking at religion as the greatest opportunity to create wealth. This is what they said. This is not me putting words in their mouth. AGI is coming and will deceive the masses into turning to machines that have super intelligence for answers instead of the Holy Spirit who has ultimate intelligence. See, ultimate intelligence, it takes a little bit of time to learn and hear from. But super intelligence is going to give you an ultimate answer in a second that you think is perfect. What I need God for when I can turn to this. And so right now they have turned their attention to the faith community. And this is what they said. Look at how all of those people are faithful to someone that we believe does not exist. So what we need to do is we need to create our own version of what they believe exists so that they can turn all of that to us.

AI messiah figures, and the future of digital spirituality. What happens when faith becomes a trillion-dollar business model? What happens when people begin turning to machines instead of turning to God?

0: AI, this is a warning to everybody. AI is to be used as a tool, not a guide for the soul. Next. Here's where I am. I think I have a couple of graphics. This is very terrible. A group recently did a state of the church survey and found that already a third of Christians either somewhat or strongly agree that spiritual advice from AI is as trustworthy as advice from a pastor. 25%.
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2: Just make it the cry of your heart.
0: And this thing, what you see happen from now until 2027, your head is going to spin because you're right here at the end. And these men don't even know what they're creating. They don't even know that they're creating. They don't even know that they are creating the mechanism that the angel told Daniel about in Daniel chapter 10. He said, yeah, this is what's going to happen. Okay. And your father gave a vision to John, and John saw. I want you to think about this. They, whatever this is that they're going to ready to turn on with AGI. AGI is artificial general intelligence. When that hits, and they said it's going to hit next year, they said at that moment, they said we do not need humans to think about anything because this thing is smarter than us all. And in the book of Revelation, he said, yep, I saw them when they turned it on. And the first thing it came, when this thing woke up, he says, since you woke me up, and since you think I'm smarter than you, what we need to do is come up with a plan where everybody gets a mark or they die. This happens after the rapture, by the way. That's why people are going to so easily take it, because they're in such a state of what's the word I'm looking for? Chaos, thank you. They're in such a state of chaos. See, watch this. When the rapture happens, all of the Christians get snatched out the planet. Now, let me ask you a question. How many of y'all have been through some stuff? Near or far, sooner or later, you've been through some stuff. And when you were going through that stuff, it was your faith in God that helped you. Even your praying grandmother, you know what I'm saying? You relied on her strength. You called a pastor. You called a friend. I mean, it was something with sickness and disease, you know, but you were quoting the word. If you didn't know the word, you just, Jesus got me. And you held on to, your faith helped you through some stuff. But what happens when all of the people who have faith are snatched out the planet and the only ones that are left down here are the faithless? They don't know how to stand. Sinners talk great arrogance until they get in trouble. Oh, come on, I'm sorry. Let's give them a hand right quick. She came out with a great big old grin. Congratulations, brother. So sinners like to make fun of Christians as though they're weak, but the truth be told, it's the sinner that's weak. Because what comes out the Christian's mouth when they find out they got cancer is different than what comes out the sinner's mouth when they find out they got cancer. You know what I'm saying? And so now the only people that's left here is people who have no faith and full of fear. Don't know anything about the Holy Spirit. Don't know anything about anything. And they're going to just turn on each other, and the whole society implodes, and everybody's just so afraid, and everybody doesn't know what to do. It's just complete panic. And so, and watch this. Presidents are gone. Governors are gone. Police officers are gone. It's a whole bunch of people gone. So they need this one world ruler to step in and take control of the situation, and they also need to bring about order. And the best way for us to bring about order so people stop stealing food and hoarder food and price gouging and everything else, we need to come up with a system where everybody got to have a chip. That blew me away during COVID. I was up in Sam's Club. And there was a lady that needed some help with her groceries or whatever. And so I decided to help her. And so it was something crazy, like 3 bags of rice and 3 of those of bread. And so I scanned it, boop. And then I did the leftover bread. Excuse me, ma'am. For some reason, this is not scanned it, and I tried the other two, and it won't go through. She said, oh, she said, that's because they pre-programmed it where you can only get one loaf of bread. I was like, here we go. Think about that. See, computers will actually allow you to reprogram the planet in one day. You know, every once in a while, the government decides to give us all some money, and we all get a check. You know, and what they do? They just go on the computer and just push a button for everybody to get a check. One day. Which lets you know society can flip in one day. And when we flip out of here, oh, trust me, we need complete control, and the people are going to go for it. You know why? They don't have no faith. They don't have any boldness. They don't have any staying power. They don't know nothing about God is going to protect them. All they know is that I feel like I'm getting ready to die, and y'all creating some order. Here you go. You can put it on my forehead in order for me to get this food. So with everything that I share with you, I told Ezekiel is that as this thing comes running in, it's going to be the greatest judgment against the body of Christ that set down all of the supernatural tools that God said you needed for the last days. Because dreams bypasses the worldly system. Tongues bypasses the worldly system. Demonology, it allows you to deal with the individuals that are holding secrets about the last days. Nothing like talking to a demon. What you think about Trump? Ugh. Oh, not the, you thinking. The, God is using that man to destroy our plans. You'd be surprised what demons have told us about other pastors. Where you come from, church down the street, they don't believe nothing. Them demons know what you believe and they know what you don't believe. See, but you don't believe in all of that tongue stuff. But that's the one thing in the last days that allows you to live above AI. Because AI, they call it super intelligence. But the Holy Ghost is ultimate intelligence. And this is what is said about ultimate intelligence. When the Spirit of truth comes, he will guide you into all truth. It did not say religious truth. He will guide you into the truth about everything. The laws of thermodynamics, electricity, technology, AI. He will tell you if this thing is a chatbot or if it is the devil. He will lead you and guide you into all truth. He won't even speak on his own because it's Jesus talking to him, and he'll tell you what he heard. Look at this. He'll tell you about the future. Something AI can't do. AI can give you a suggestion about the future, but AI can't tell you what's going to happen in 6 months because this is ultimate intelligence. So the church that decided to put the Holy Spirit in a closet is getting ready to be judged greatly and deceived greatly. Because there's nothing worse than you starting a relationship with somebody that gives you the answer that you think you need. I mean, my wife will tell you, she was doing a workout. What's that just happened to you? And you used, we were trying to pay for something overseas. And this is how powerful this is. You use it as a tool. We were trying to pay for something overseas. And you used how many different type of cards? Three. And what was amazing is, out of the three cards, none of them worked. Okay? All of them got money. One issue with none of money. All of, as they say, three of them worked. And the lady overseas, she said, I don't understand. She says, because everyone else's card that we have tried has worked all day. It really got strange when my wife used this card, then she used another card, but that card was from another company. And they still didn't work. And so my wife's like, I'm going to just wait for a day. And then she did something. She went to ChatGPT, asked him questions. ChatGPT? Was it ChatGPT? Yeah. ChatGPT gave her another route. Do this instead. And it worked. Now, the person who's supposed to take the payment didn't tell us nothing about the other route. But Jack, watch this. We just call him Chat. Chat knew something that the individual that works in that department didn't know. So when you get used to using that in every single area of your life, and it keeps working in every single area of your life, eventually you're going to turn to that for your spiritual life. Y'all following me? So, you know, I think I'm starting to understand why the Lord gave me this platform with all of these individuals, because, so let me tell you something. This is where I close. You know, the first scenario was us pretending like Jesus wasn't coming back. Okay. But the second scenario is that I'm giving you my personal opinion. If this thing has not wrapped up by 2030, not only will I be completely blown away, we have no idea how to figure out even coming close to when he might come back in the future. I encourage all of you to watch something called Messiah 2030 on YouTube. It's a free video. The most phenomenal thing that I have ever seen. It's the most phenomenal thing. And one of the main things that it shows is that you have 6,000 years of human history. Then after that, you have the 1,000-year reign of Christ. So it's 7,000 years of human history. Y'all follow me? And what it shows is, if you notice when you read the Bible, you always see 3 and 7. And many times you see them together, 3 and 7. Job had 3 daughters, 7 sons, 3,000 camels, but 7,000 other animals, 3 and 7. And what it does is it shows you all of these scriptures that shows you that every time you see 3 and 7, every 7 represents that it will be 7,000 years from Adam to the end, because he was in the beginning. 3 represents that it will be 3,000 years from Jesus until the end. That's why you see 3 and 7. And that's why it's the reason why Bible calls Jesus the second Adam. And so those two numbers, the 7 is applied to Adam, because we couldn't figure out why both numbers have to do with perfection. 7 is applied to Adam. 3 is applied to Jesus, because Adam was perfect at one time, and Jesus came to replace what Adam did, but both of them were perfect. And that's why God uses 2 perfect numbers, 7 and 3, to let you know that when you see those numbers, it's talking about the timeline to the very end. Strange scriptures. After 6 days, Jesus took those that were closest to him to a high mountain apart. After 6 days, after 6,000 years, Jesus will take the church that's close to him out of the planet to heaven so that they can miss this foolishness. And then Jesus will say strange things like this. He said, don't let your flight be in the wintertime. That's a strange scripture. What are you talking about? And watch this. Use the word flight. He said, don't let your flight be in the wintertime, because no farmer will take the fruit off the tree if the fruit is not ready. Remember the angel told him in the book of Revelation, swing your sickle through the earth. And it says the whole earth was harvested. And so he said, when we swing that sickle, you better be ready. When we swing that sickle, you better be ripe. And ripe is called holiness. You better be ripe, because after we swing that sickle, as they said in the Game of Thrones, winter is coming. Why am I always quoting these doggone movies, man, all the time? It's just beyond me. I just like doing it. I don't know why. Let me tell you something. You all need to be writing down a list of questions. Holy Spirit, this is my debt. I need you to get me out. Show me how to get this house paid off, these cars paid off, this tax, whatever it is. Okay. You also need to be praying on a regular basis. Holy Spirit, I need you to show me how to prepare for what is coming. The other thing is, you need to be directing your children into finding out from God what he has called them to do, and not just taking a job that might be obsolete in 2 years. Yes. They ask, I couldn't believe it, because they keep asking these men these questions and they go silent. They asked Elon Musk, they said, well, based on all of this stuff that y'all talking about, y'all saying that y'all, this is getting ready to mess us up. They asked Elon Musk, they said, what is the hope for your children in the future? And the man just sat there. This is what he did. About 20 seconds.

And everybody's like, this is scary. Because the men that created it can't even give a good answer for their own children. It's beyond crazy. I always said that the generation that will be in the planet when Jesus returned wouldn't believe it because it would be too surreal. But this is the only time in the history of the planet that everything the Bible says about the end has lined up exactly at the same moment. All of it. And the whole planet is on edge because they know something is about to change. Whether it's the occult, whether it's witchcraft, the Muslims believe that their Messiah is getting ready to come. The Christians believe Jesus is getting ready to come. Witchcraft believes that they're getting ready to go into a new age of enlightenment. Yo, you're getting ready to be enlightened, okay? Well, you are definitely right about that. You are getting ready to be enlightened. You know what? You want to hear something deep, y'all? I'm being honest with you. I know this is a mature conversation. I'm being honest with you. Take Jesus out the equation, and it's even scarier about what the world is getting ready to become. This, all of the tech companies, they are, when, if you knew how much money that these guys are investing in this technology, because they see it as an investment to replace people. And so now they are literally discussing, well, when, because most people won't have a job, we replace them. They are working on universal basic, they call it universal basic income. Watch this, universal basic income and free healthcare. Now I'm done with the free healthcare. I really wish the United States did free healthcare. There are other countries that do free healthcare and we can afford to do free healthcare, taking all my tax money. So again, and so this is the, y'all remember that, this is where I close. You remember that scripture where it said, it talked about Israel and Iran going back and forth. It says, but it won't happen because it's at an appointed time. This is why Trump can't get it done. He keep trying to get it done. He just, if you pay attention to Trump right now, he come out, we got a peace deal. And then the next thing you know, no, we're back at the talks again. And then the next day, Iran shoots rockets. And then Israel shoots back. This all happened just. Iran shot rockets at Israel. Israel shot back. And then Donald Trump rebuked both of them and said, both y'all stop shooting at each other. And so then Iran shot at the United States. So now we shooting back. You'll see that drama because now Trump is a part of the equation. He doesn't know that what he's trying to do is an ordained moment for it. Y'all ready for it? It's an ordained moment. And the scripture says something that I'm only understanding here until recently, and this is where I close and I'll show you this book you should buy. Scripture says, when they say peace and safety, that's when sudden destruction will come. Now that's a strange statement, because it's obvious that that one statement in scripture is talking about a moment in mankind. And you got to figure out, well, where does that go? When they say peace and safety, that's when sudden destruction will come, which means that possibly the rapture happens right after they believe they actually signed the peace deal. Then watch this. And then the ones who signed it disappear. It's y'all. So, you need to have a talk with your children. You need to be, don't be sending your children into a career field because you want them to make money. Teach them to ask the Holy Spirit. What the Holy Spirit will show you the future. He will put you in a position way over here and you upset because you over here all by yourself. And then in a year and a half, everybody dead except for the person that was right here. The Holy Spirit will tell you, do you realize how crazy it is to put someone in the closet and you refuse to learn how to communicate with him and he'll tell you the future? Because they didn't turn the Holy Spirit into a feeling and a shout in the church service. So, it's the last one here. I think I gave him a picture of this book. Please tell me, there it is. Most of y'all know, it's not sense to say most of y'all, some of y'all know who Marsha is. I don't promote this book because of Marsha. I promote the book because it's the best book I've ever read on the Holy Spirit. Okay, it's a unique title, Dehydrated in the Spirit, but that book
teaches you how to foster a relationship for real with the individual who will speak to you. People are forming a relationship with super intelligence, but won't form a relationship with ultimate intelligence. And when you have ultimate intelligence, you don't need anybody else's intelligence. The reason why this church works is because I don't listen to supreme or super intelligence, because I listen to ultimate. Ultimate intelligence always, watch this. Ultimate intelligence is always going to tell you to do something that you think is dumb. Start the church on Saturdays. For what? People go to church on Sundays. Are y'all following me? You can take a picture of that, but. So me personally, I'm not afraid of anything. I'm serious, but I'm actually excited. I'm excited for one reason. As Jesus said, as all of this foolishness rolls in, don't be deceived. Make your relationship with God stronger than it ever has before. Let the world get hooked on machines and be careful about getting hooked on it yourself. But you better do it the old way. Spend time in the Word. Spend time with the Holy Spirit. Writing down your prayer requests. Asking questions. Building up rewards. Doing all of that type of stuff. That's what I would suggest you do. Y'all got me? So it's going to be, and remember this. The reason why, look, first of all, I don't care if I go up in an atomic bomb personally, because then I'm in heaven. But Jesus made us a promise. He said, remember, he said, for those that name, their names are written in the book, we're going to rescue you. You know, it's a very interesting too, very, very alarming about Noah and Lot. There were only a few that got saved. And that's why Jesus said, broad is the way to destruction. He said, but the road to life, few there be that find it. Just like Noah's day, it was a few. Just like Lot's day, it was a few. Just like my day, it was a few. How many of y'all plan on being that few? I do not have time for no fire, no brimstone. Evie Hill said, I don't go no place that don't have no exits, and hell doesn't have any exits. Some of y'all remember Evie Hill. Evie Hill was crazy. Hey, so again, Lord has graced us to know what time it is. There was a group of men in the Bible, and it listed them. This group, this group, this group, this group. And they were large amounts of group of people. Huge armies. This group, this group, this group, this group, this group, this group. Guess what the smallest group was? The ones, it said, who knew the times and seasons and what Israel should be doing. It was the smallest group. Most of the body of Christ won't have a clue about what's rolling in. They don't. Okay? But I'm glad that we do. Let's go ahead and stand. Hallelujah, hallelujah. So, you know, my wife and I leave for this vacation this weekend. And when I get back, we're going to be moving into some things. I believe I'm going to create something for up and rising people who believe that they're called to some type of ministry. I have to do special meetings for that. Came across a scripture when it says, go into all the world and preach the gospel. That thing lifted off the page and I couldn't even read nothing for the rest of the day. Because the Lord told me, he said, what we're going to do, we can't fit into a building. Today is a day where we got to raise up people who are willing to go into all the world. You know, Robert and, what's the other brother's name? Kent, Robert and Kent. They apparently someone reached out and this man, his health doesn't allow him to come to the church. He lives a little bit of a way and he asked if they could pay him, maybe come minister to him and his family and get him water baptized. And Robert just happened to have a baptismal pool. And so him and Kent going to drive to this man's house. And just like Cornelius in the scripture, the man is going to have all his family members and friends there. Hey. And so just, you know, the two of them going to jump in the truck and go to the man's house and minister to whoever's there and then baptize them right there in the pool in the yard. And see, but we have to release people on the planet, you all. Because the only thing that we can do, the only thing we can do is stay connected to God, not be deceived, and try to pull as many people into the kingdom as possible. Okay? And so, because this is going to be a very interesting ride. You know what I'm grateful for? Let me tell you something, y'all. I don't know how to put it. Integrity of the entire planet creating something that they can't keep up with, but yet there will still be one group of men that can still outthink AI.
that it'll be still, it'll still be one group of men. And the only people that, the only people in planet Earth that can outthink that thing. See, because it doesn't matter what you do with AI, it still can't interpret what I'm praying to. Y'all see what I'm saying? And the Bible says the Holy Spirit prays through you the perfect will of God. And so this is where the, this is the church's greatest hour to show them who we really are. That you men have created something that is smarter than you. But we're going to prove that we're still smarter than both of you. To be able to do things that your little silly computers can't keep up with. It's still trash compared to the... We have ultimate intelligence living on the inside of us. And that's the thing you got to remember. Is to start relying on ultimate... Holy Spirit, what should I do? Supreme intelligence will give you an instant answer. Ultimate intelligence might make you wait on the answer, but the answer that it gives you is going to bypass all answers. And that's very important. That's why the Bible says to be patient. Wait on the Lord, and you shall renew your strength. Sometimes the Lord makes you wait because he just wants you to spend time getting stronger before he gives you the answer. I am so grateful that God has made us into something that the world will never be able to understand. But they will understand soon. All right, couple of scriptures here. Seek the Lord while you can find him. Call on him while he's near. Let the wicked change their ways and banish the very thought of doing wrong. Let them turn to the Lord that he may have mercy on them. Yes, turn to our God, for he will forgive generously. God presented Jesus as a sacrifice for sin. People are made right when they believe that Jesus sacrificed his life, shedding his blood. This sacrifice shows that God was being fair when he held back and did not punish those who sinned in times past. Say amen to that. Oh, what joy for those whose disobedience is forgiven, whose sins are put out of sight. Yes, what joy for those whose record the Lord has cleared of sin. If you openly declare Jesus as Lord and believe in your heart God raised him from the dead, you'll be saved. It's by believing in your heart you're made right with God. It's by openly declaring your faith that you are saved. So if there's anyone in here after hearing this, I would suggest that you get your life right. Hey, don't worry about how much time has gone past. The thief in the cross messed up his entire life, but he still had 2 minutes left to get into heaven. It's an amazing story. That's the prayer that you need to pray. So, congregation, they're going to lift their hands and give God thanks for about 60 seconds. You have to pray that prayer openly. So as we worship God and give him thanks for his grace and his mercy and this time that he has us in the planet, the most exciting time to be in planet Earth. As we pray, you go ahead and say that prayer, whether you're here or online, so that God can save you, so that he can write your name in that book so that you can be rescued, Father, in Jesus' name. We thank you, O Lord God. We bless you. We praise you. We magnify you. Thank you, O Lord God. Thank you, O Lord God. We thank you, O Lord God, for giving us the wisdom to understand the times, the wisdom to understand what time it is. And we thank you, O Lord God, that as all of this rolls in, it all is beneath us. It is under our feet, O Lord God. We are the only people in the planet that are connected to the Holy Ghost, who is ultimate intelligence, who will bring things to our remembrance, lead us and guide us into all truth. Thank you, O Lord God, and he will show us the future. He will show us the future in the mighty name of Jesus. Hallelujah, hallelujah, hallelujah. We bless you and we thank you for this, O Lord, in Jesus' mighty name. Amen, amen. Hallelujah. Hallelujah. So we will do some more of this. We will do some more of this, but it's just, y'all, it's very simple. Just keep on driving the right way. Write down your prayer request. Bible says, come before the Lord and lay it out before him, and he will direct your paths. Every day, Father, I thank you that the things that I have here, you're showing me what to do. Bronkos to Mahashaya. Thank you, Holy Spirit, for showing me the way, because you are the only one who knows the way. Thank you that you are ultimate intelligence, and you will show me what to do in every single solitary situation. Just doing that, and you have all of your prayer requests about every little small thing, medium thing, big thing, impossible thing. Just put it all down. Your debts, your dreams, your Lord, what am I supposed to do? All of those things, just put them down. Ask the Lord, just direct me, because the Bible says he will lead you and guide you into all truth. Sometimes he won't speak to you. He'll lead you
without you knowing you're being led, and you'll just run into your answer. That's going to be very important. It's very, very simple. No matter what happens, we have an invisible being on the inside of us that'll tell us anything. That, you all, is worth itself living for Christ completely. Y'all good?

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2: Because of alcohol, my life was a disaster for years. I'm Philip Giles, and it started with my father, who was an alcoholic. When I was 4, Mom left him to marry a man who locked the cupboards and never spoke to me. At 17, I knocked him flat, then left to join the service where I began drinking hard. I married a woman I didn't love, but stayed with her despite her unfaithfulness. Our son and daughter were born after I returned from serving in Korea. I finally divorced my wife and moved as far from her as possible, to Maine. Each time she found me, I moved again. In Hartford, I met Florence, a blind woman battling alcohol. After we married, we fought alcoholism together, but I mostly lost. I drank so much I hemorrhaged. Florence finally quit drinking, but I couldn't. No matter what I tried, church, rehab, nothing helped. We moved around a lot, Texas, then back east, then to Alabama, where our baby girl was born, then back to Texas. My drinking got so bad, Florence made me leave. More drifting, more therapy. I went back to see Florence, and as I drove her mother to the store, I had a bad accident, killing her mother and 4 other people. I was sentenced to 5 years in prison. Released again, I drank to combat anxiety, and for the next 5 years went from one menial job to another. Once again, I was sentenced to 6 months in jail for drunkenness. I had finally reached rock bottom, and I cried out to God to save me. I gave my life to Jesus Christ, and He changed me completely. Today, Florence and I are evangelists, sharing the love of Jesus who set us free. If the Son, therefore, shall make you free, you shall be free indeed.
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0: Brother! Wow. Somebody make some noise to Nisha Wetsuma, please.
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3: 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It's our pleasure to spend this time in God's Word with you today. So let's sit and relax and learn, love and grow in Jesus. Stay tuned.

0: myself.
1: Faithfulness means being loyal. Hey guys, it's me again, Douglas, and today we're going to be continuing in our series on the fruit of the Spirit. And the fruit of the Spirit are love, joy, peace, patience, kindness, goodness, faithfulness, gentleness, and self-control. And today we're going to be talking about faithfulness. Yeah, and faithfulness just basically means loyalty, being loyal to someone or something, being true to someone or something. And you know, loyalty is very important to me. I think it's very important for me to have loyal friends and for me to be a loyal friend and for me to be a loyal son. And, you know, I also think it's important to be true to yourself. You know, you might hear that sometimes. I think those are all very important things, but sometimes it can be really hard to kind of balance them. You know, okay, so the other day I was at my house and a friend came over and we were playing at the house and he went in, he had to go to the bathroom and he came back out and he said, Douglas, your mom left her purse in the bathroom and I found this $20. And I was like, wait, what? And he said, yeah, I found this $20. Douglas, don't tell your mom. I know that you're a good, loyal friend. I know you won't tell your mom. And my brain felt like it exploded. Okay, like I didn't know what to do because I wanted to be a loyal friend. You know, he said I was a good friend and a loyal friend. I wouldn't tell my mom if I was a good friend. But you know, it's my mom too. I gotta be a good son. And so I felt like I had to betray one of them. I felt like I could not be a loyal son and a loyal friend. Like I had to choose one or the other. But I forgot someone very important that you and I should be faithful to, and that is God. We need to be faithful to God first. We need to be loyal to God first. We need to be true to God first. And when I thought about it that way, things became much more clear. Not necessarily more easy, but more clear about what I should do. And so I went to my friend and I told him, I said, you need to give my mom her money back or I need to go tell her. And you know, he wasn't happy with me. And you know, he and my mom and I, we all worked it out and it was messy, but it all worked out in the end. We're still friends and I know I did the right thing. But I knew that God says that it's not okay to steal. And God also says that it's not okay to lie. And so if my friend asks me to lie about him stealing, well, if I'm loyal to God first, I know that that's not okay. And so putting God first can really make things more clear. You know, it can be very hard to balance our loyalty to our friends and our family and to ourselves even, you know, but how do you balance all of those loyalties? Well, if you are loyal to God first, if you are faithful to God first, everything kind of falls into place. Doesn't mean that it's going to be easy, but you'll know what to do. And you know what? The more faithful that we are to God, the more faithful we'll be to our friends and our family and to ourselves too. Faithfulness is best when you put God first. God would love to help you fill your life with faithfulness. Hey guys, I hope you liked this video, and I really hope that you will be faithful to God. Because really, like I said, if you're faithful to God, everything else will make just a little bit more sense. God wants what's best for you, and he wants what's best for everybody. So if we spend time in God's Word and we spend time with God, he'll help to show us what's right and what's wrong. And not only that, but people will see that in our lives. People will look at us and they'll know that God is with us. And so by being a faithful friend or a faithful son or daughter or brother or sister or faithful anything, we can show God's love to other people. How cool is that? If we put God first, then things are going to work out.

0: 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Welcome to Adventures in Odyssey.
1: Hi there, I'm John Avery Whittaker, but most folks call me Whit. We're getting ready for a time of wonder and excitement. We'd love to have you join us for another Adventure in Odyssey.

0: Wizard, would you like some tea? No, we don't have any fly-flavored tea, Mr. Lizard. We only have green, brown, and blue tea.
1: Hey, Mom, can I go down to the comic book store?
2: As soon as your sitter gets here, yes.
1: Your tea, all right, where are you going?
2: Oh, I have to go to work.
1: But you don't work until 10 o'clock. It's only 9:20.
2: I'm cleaning a new home today, and I ran out of a couple of supplies, so I need to stop at the store on the way. Wow.
1: What is it, Mom?
2: I just felt kind of dizzy all of a sudden. Oh, that's the sitter.
3: Hi, Miss McKay.
2: Hi, Angela. I should be home around 3.
1: And I'm going to the comic book store.
2: Yes, I told him he could go to the store, but he needs to be home by noon.
1: Got it.
2: Okay. Bye, Grady. Bye, Samantha.
0: Mom, I'm not Samantha.
2: Okay. Goodbye, Princess Manoli.
4: Morning, Mrs. McKay. Find everything all right?
2: Yes, thank you. How much did that come to?
4: $16.78. Will that be cash or credit?
2: Cash. Oh, wait a minute. Oh, no.
4: Is there a problem?
2: I can't find my wallet. I always keep it in this pocket right here. I must have left it on the kitchen table.
4: I hate it when that happens.
2: I'm going to have to go home. Can I leave this stuff here?
4: I'll keep an eye on it for you.
2: Thanks.
0: Trading cards. I gotta get there earlier next time. Where's my key? Here it is. What's this? Grady, we're at the hospital. Come as soon as you get this note. Mom, the hospital? Oh, no.

0: okay?
1: Am I okay? Yeah, what happened to you?
0: You're not feeling dizzy or anything?
1: No.
0: Headache?
1: No. Mom, what's going on?
0: I got home and both Samantha and Angela were unconscious on the floor.
1: What?
0: The medics thought it might be carbon monoxide poisoning.
1: Are Sam and Angela okay?
0: Nobody's told me anything. They were both unconscious when the medics came in, and I'm waiting for the doctor.
1: I can't believe this.
0: Oh, here she comes now. Dr. Morton, what's going on?
2: Well, Angela is awake, but Samantha is still unconscious.
0: Oh, no.
2: We've run tests, and high levels of carbon monoxide were found in both your daughter and Angela's bloodstream.
0: What are you doing for them?
2: Well, the problem with carbon monoxide is that it replaces the oxygen in the body, and of course, without oxygen, the body shuts down. We're monitoring her, and we'll keep you posted on her progress. Meanwhile, you can come in and see her if you want.
0: Thank you. Grady, you coming?
1: I'll be there in a minute.
0: All right. Doctor? There be any permanent...
1: No, this isn't happening. It's a dream. Okay, I'm gonna close my eyes and count. I'll wake up. 1, 2, 3. Still in the hospital. This isn't a dream. Oh, God. Please make my sister wake up and be okay. Please. A sandwich from the cafeteria.
0: Oh, thanks, honey.
1: Is Sam awake yet?
0: No. And trust me, you'll be the first to know when she is.
1: I can't wait anymore. I need to know.
0: I'm afraid that all we can do is wait. When you were gone, I called Mr. Whitaker and asked if he would come and take you to Wits End. It'd be good for you to get out of here for a while. I'll call when anything changes.
1: Okay.
0: Oh, here he comes already. Hi, Whit. Thanks for coming.
3: Oh, hi, Mrs. McKay. Grady. How's Sam?
0: We haven't heard anything yet.
3: Well, I'll be praying for her and you.
0: Thank you.
3: Grady, why don't you come to Wits End for a while? It'll help take your mind off things.
1: Okay, bye, Ma.
0: Bye, honey. And thanks, Whit.
3: My pleasure. Are you okay, Grady?
1: What if there's something really wrong with Sam?
3: Well, God has control over all of this. We're just going to have to wait and pray.
1: I have a question.
3: Yes?
1: You know how you pray in Sunday school every week?
3: Uh-huh.
1: How big can you go with that?
3: With what?
1: Praying. How big does God go? I mean, can he do the really big stuff?
3: The really big stuff? You mean like miracles?
1: I guess. I'm just curious.
3: Oh, of course he can do miracles. Remember our Sunday school class from last week?
1: Yeah, you talked about Jesus walking on the water.
3: Yeah, that's right.
1: Well, I've never seen anything like that.
3: Well, God works in lots of different ways. Sometimes he does things that will knock our socks off. Sometimes he works and we don't even recognize it.
1: Have you ever had a miracle happen to you?
3: Oh, I believe the birth of a child is a miracle.
1: No, I mean a big one, like in the Bible.
3: I can't say that I've ever seen anything like that, no.
1: So they don't come around very often, do they?
3: Well, actually, Grady, I believe they're happening more than we know. Joanne, thanks for watching the counter for me.
4: No problem, Whit. Hi, Grady. How's Sam?
1: She isn't awake yet.
4: Oh, I'm sorry.
3: Would you like some ice cream, Grady?
1: No, I just want to be alone for a while.
3: I understand.
1: I'll be upstairs.
3: Well, come get me if you need anything.
1: Maybe I'll take an imagination picture. Program list. The story of Jeremiah? No. The birth of Jesus? No. Miracles from the Bible! Perfect! Great red button.

0: sure. Glad I didn't live in the Bible times.
1: Hello? Who are you? What are you doing here?
0: My name is Grady. And to tell you the truth, I don't know why I'm here.
1: You must be a friend of Marcus.
0: Yeah, there's a guy named Mark at my school.
1: You can help me. Bring that pitcher of water into his room.
0: Okay. What's wrong with him?
1: He's unconscious with a bad fever.
0: Well, where's the doctor?
1: Doctors have been in and out. At this point, our only task is to make him feel comfortable.
0: Poor kid.
1: Stay with him a moment. I need to get some rags.
0: Sure. So, Marcus, you don't look so good.
2: Who's there?
0: I'm Grady. I'm sorry I said you didn't look good.
2: Where am I?
0: In your bed.
1: What's happening?
0: I didn't touch him.
1: Marcus.
2: Cyrus.
1: You're awake. What did you do?
0: I didn't do anything. He just sat up and started yelling at me.
1: He hasn't said anything in days. How are you, Marcus?
0: Fine.
1: Let me feel your head. The fever's gone.
0: Cool.
1: Exactly. It's a miracle.
0: Well, I don't know if I would call it that. I mean, he was sick, and now he's okay. It's called the 24-hour flu.
1: Marcus, can you stand?
2: Yes!
1: Come, everyone must see you.
0: A kid was sick, and he got better. I wouldn't really call that a miracle. Whoa, this machine has a mind of its own. So, what's going on? I'm still in the house.
1: Grady, we haven't seen you since last night. Where did you go?
0: It's a little complicated.
1: Well, we have to go. Jacob is coming down the road.
0: Who's Jacob?
1: Marcus's father. He's going to be very excited about Marcus's recovery.
0: Why was Jacob gone if his son was sick?
1: He went to seek out a man they call Jesus. They say he heals people from all diseases.
0: Well, Jacob doesn't need Jesus anymore. Marcus isn't sick.
1: I suppose you're right. There he is. Master! Master! You'll never believe it!
3: What, Cyrus?
1: Your son is well.
3: What?
1: It's true. He sits up in bed as we speak, talking as if nothing ever happened.
3: Oh, that's incredible!
1: This is Grady. He was there when Marcus bolted up out of his bed.
0: Yeah, it was pretty wild.
3: Tell me, Grady, exactly when did the fever leave him?
0: I didn't have a watch. I guess it was about sunset.
3: That was the exact time Jesus told me he would live.
0: Where were you?
3: 10 miles from here. I asked Jesus to heal my son, and he told me right there that Marcus was healed.
0: Wow, so it had to be Jesus. He healed Marcus from 10 miles away.
3: Yes, Jesus healed my son. He healed my son. Come, Cyrus, we must tell the entire household about Jesus.
0: Wow, I wish Jesus was in Odyssey. I could call him up and he'd do the job from wherever. Sam would be out of the hospital in a second. So, is there anybody who can do a miracle besides Jesus? I'm starting to get used to that. Phew, it's hot. They need air conditioning in these houses. Oh, excuse me.
4: What? Who are you?
0: I'm Grady. Sorry, I didn't mean to just pop up here in the middle of your house. But do you have anything to drink?
4: There's very little to drink anywhere. There hasn't been for years.
0: Nothing to drink?
4: Haven't you noticed? We're in the middle of a famine.
0: Oh, no, I missed that.
4: Seth!
5: Yes, Mother?
4: Who's this? This is Grady.
5: Why is he here?
4: He wants something to drink.
5: All of us do.
4: I'm going for some firewood.
5: Are we having bread tonight?
4: Yes.
5: I will prepare the table.
4: Thank you. You are a dear, dear child. Your father would have been proud of you. I won't be gone long.
0: Here, I'll come help you.
4: Thank you.
0: So what was all that about?
4: Well, what do you mean?
0: I have to set the table every day. My mom never thanks me like that. It's just dinner. Why are you crying?
4: Because it will be our last dinner.
0: What?
4: We have no more food. None exist in the entire city.
0: No more food? But that means you'll starve.
4: I see no other future for us.

0: that I may drink?
1: I will.
2: What? I thought you said there was no water left in the whole city.
1: There is a little.
2: I don't get it. You're giving it to him, but not to me?
1: This man is a prophet of God.
0: And please, bring me a morsel of bread.
2: If he's a prophet, why doesn't he know there's no bread?
1: I do not have bread, Elijah. I only have a handful of flour in a bean and a little oil in a jar. I am gathering firewood that I may go in and prepare it for myself and my son, that we may eat it and die.
0: Do not fear. Go and do as you have said, but bring me a small cake from it first, and afterward make some for yourself and your son. For the Lord has told me, the bin of flour shall not be used up, nor shall the jar of oil run dry, until the day the Lord sends rain on the earth.

0: have plenty.
1: Plenty? Look in here. Look in this bin. There's... Wait a minute. Where did all this flour come from? I thought you used it all.
0: Hey, let me see.
1: It's almost full. How did that happen?

0: Mr. Whitaker.
1: I didn't know you were in here.
0: I was checking out some miracles. One where Jesus heals a kid from 10 miles away.
1: Oh, yes.
0: And another where this big thing of flour just appears. Oh, they were awesome.
1: I agree.
0: But I don't get one thing.
1: Oh, what's that?
0: Both of those miracles happened thousands of years ago. How come God can't do that now?
1: Oh, I definitely believe he can.
0: Then why doesn't he? I've never seen flour come out of nowhere.
1: Well, I can't pretend to understand all of why God does the things he does, but I assure you he still does miracles today. Maybe the really big ones don't seem to happen as often, but God works small miracles all the time.
0: Like what? I mean, can you even tell me about one miracle that happened while you've been alive?
1: Actually, yes, I can.
0: When did it happen?
1: I'll tell you what. Why don't we go downstairs and talk to someone who can not only name one, but she lived through one.
0: So, you've seen a miracle, Mrs. Allen?
2: Oh, yes. I'll never forget it.
0: What happened?
2: I was doing some mission work in Chile about 30 years ago. My friend and I got a call from a woman named Maria, who was alone and snowed in, and was about to have a baby. So we went to help.
0: You're a doctor?
2: I'm a nurse, so I had training as a midwife. So we went. Unfortunately, she lived on the top of a mountain that had just been hit with a snowstorm.
0: Wow.
2: But we both felt we had to go anyway.
3: Are we even on a road?
2: I'm not sure.
3: Oh, I can't see anything. Look, we have to go back.
2: We can't. Huh? Maria's giving birth. Maybe at this very moment.
3: Well, listen, I don't want to worry you, but I'm pretty sure there's a very steep cliff to our right.
2: How about this? I'll drive. You pray.
3: Huh? Good idea.
2: We both prayed all the way up to the top of the mountain. Maria had her baby, and there were actually some complications with the birth that I was able to help with. We stayed the night in the house, and the next morning we took the same road down.
3: Look at this! I can't believe we made it! This road is so narrow.
2: Tell me about it when we get to the bottom of the mountain, please, Pat.
3: Wait, are you sure we're going the same way down that we came up?
2: Yes! I can see our tracks from last night.
3: Well, Joanne, look! There's someone flagging us down!
2: Who would be out here?
4: Hola! Perdón! But what are you doing on this road?
2: We're heading down the mountain.
4: Not this way, you're not.
3: Why?
4: You will never make it. This road's been closed for months. It's too dangerous.
2: But this is the road we came up last night.
4: Impossible. There are parts of this road that will be much too narrow for this car. You will have driven off the cliff in at least 10 places before you made it up this far.
3: No, this is the road. In fact, look at the snow. Those are our tracks from last night.
4: Incredible. You drove up in the dark?
2: That's right.
4: You surely had an angel holding you on.
2: I believe we did.
3: Mm-hmm.
2: Pat and I got out of the car and walked down the road a little bit, and it was true. There were parts of the road too narrow for our car. It was impossible that we didn't fall down the cliff. I believe that was a miracle. God needed us to help deliver that baby, and he protected us so that we could.
0: I don't know. That doesn't really sound like a miracle. It sounds more like good driving.
2: If you would have been there, you would have believed.
1: Hello? Yes? We'll be over right away, Mrs. McKay. Sam's story. Let's go.

0: Can we pray for one anyway?
1: Oh, sure we can. But we also need to be careful here.
0: About what?
1: I don't want you to think that just because you pray for a miracle that you're going to get one.
0: I know.
1: You know, God has plans that we don't understand. If God can heal from 10 miles away, if he can make flour appear out of nowhere, if he can hold up a car with his angels, then he can certainly do whatever he wants. But he might also have something better than a miracle in store for Sam.
0: What could be better for her than getting her out of the hospital?
1: Well, I don't know, but God loves Sam more than you can imagine. Whatever he does, you can be sure that it's the best thing for Sam and your mom and for you.
0: When your wife died, did you pray for a miracle for her?
1: Yes, I did. And it didn't work out the way I asked. But, you know, today I look back and I see how God worked through her death. Without it, I never would have started Wits End. I might not have been able to tell so many people about God. Connie, Eugene, even you. I look back on how he worked those things out, and now I pray a little differently. I pray for whatever God thinks will be best.
0: Okay. Can we do that?
1: We sure can.
2: Yet, but she's been moving around. She may wake up any moment.
0: She's gonna be okay, though, right?
2: Oh, there's Dr. Morton. How is she?
3: Better. Sam will need a couple of days in the hospital to be sure, but the tests look good. It's fortunate that you found her when you did, Mrs. McKay. Any more exposure to the carbon monoxide, even just a few more minutes, and she may have suffered serious brain damage.
2: I shouldn't have even been there, Dr. Morton. It was the weirdest thing. I was going to work, and I stopped at the store on the way, but when I got to the checkout, I didn't have my wallet. See, I always keep my wallet right here in this pocket of my purse.
1: What is it?
2: My wallet. It's right here. It was in my purse all the time.
0: You mean it was right in front of your face, but you didn't see it?
2: Yes. That's so weird. I guess my temporary blindness saved my daughter's life. It's like
0: a miracle?
2: Yes, that's what it is.
0: She's waking up. Hi, Grady.
2: Oh, thank God.
0: Sam, hey, are you okay? My head hurts.
3: That's normal.
0: It'll go away, Sam. I guess I had too much tea. Yep, the princess is gonna have to lay off the tea. Mr. Whitaker?
1: Yes?
0: I guess he decided to knock my socks off.
1: Yeah, I guess he did.

0: today's episode, Grady desperately wanted God to perform a miracle for his sister. We know from reading the Bible that God performed many miracles. When we pray, sometimes God gives us what we want, like when Joanne prayed for safety. But sometimes God doesn't give us exactly what we ask for, like we saw with Whit's wife. Sometimes something amazing happens, but not in the way we expect. Ultimately, we have to realize that God knows what's best for us. In Isaiah 55:9, God tells us, "For as the heavens are higher than the earth, so are my ways higher than your ways, and my thoughts than your thoughts." The most important thing is to pray, have faith, and wait on God. His answer will always be the right one. Adventures in Odyssey is a presentation of Focus on the Family. Run of the Mill Miracle was written by Katie Bruin and directed by Marshall Younger. Our vocal talent included Janet Waldo, Jordan Orr, Julian Busher, Pete Renaday, Mauricio Guerrero, Diane Michelle, Lou Graham, and Mary Mauser, with Paul Herlinger as Wit. Our producers were Marshall Younger and Bob Hoos. And I'm Chris, hoping you'll join us again next time for more Adventures in Odyssey.
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1: I have to write the word husband down. We got to be careful with this. I was looking at this word the other day, and I realized that the power of a man in the family is the key to the family. Matter of fact, the word husband is from two words put together. Write them down. It's the word house bond. One who bonds the house together. If you are the husband, your job is like glue. You're supposed to glue the whole family together. You are responsible for gluing the family together. You are the houseborn. That's why they call you a father. The word father is the Hebrew word Abba. It means source and sustainer. Not just a source. You got to sustain what you're sourced. That's my baby. Good. Are you paying for the school of that baby? Are you feeding that child? Oh, by the way, did you know that women are your baby too? God did not take women from the soil. He went inside the male and pulled out a female. That's what I like about God. In other words, the male came out of the male, but he built the male to make it a female. So a real female is a female because she has a womb to carry the fetus. You are a female if you got a fetus capacity. So you could break your wrists, wear your earrings, have a ponytail, but if you ain't got no womb, you are a brother. Your job is to sustain your baby. The woman came out of man, not man out of woman. Paul was clear. That means the female in your life is your baby. That's why it's natural for man to call his wife baby. It's in your genes. She's your baby. That means you must feed her, clothe her, protect her, counsel her, provide for her. You got to do everything for her. Why? She's your baby. No, all you want is sex. That's your problem. The house should be bonded together by the houseborn. The family is like a business corporation. The father is the president. The wife, vice president. The children, the board members. Neighbors, clients. Now, look at those words carefully. You are what? The president. That means you preside. You don't own or control. You preside over the house. Who's your wife? Vice president. That means you don't act without getting advice from your wife as well. Oh, I'm in trouble now, see? And your children are on what? The board. That means you inform them of what you're doing and why you're doing it. If you're going to bond the house together, it has to be a corporate effort. Management of the home is the greatest test of a man's leadership. What did I say? I can't hear you. Say it again. Management of the home is the greatest test of a man's leadership. That's why the Apostle Paul says, look, if you want to come into God's house and sit in this pulpit, he said, first you must manage your own home well. There's some men who want to build the house of God, but they can't build their own house. There are men who counsel other people's kids but lose their own kids. Some men spend more time with other women than with their wives, and they call it counseling. Y'all don't get quiet on me because I'm going to walk right down there and talk to some of y'all. There are wives who need to make appointment to see their husband. Is your wife one of them? She wants to see you. You haven't talked to her for months. You are the manager of that home. And this is why it's important for you as a man to understand that the family is your

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A pleasant good afternoon, good evening to you. My name is Joanne Brinsby, and I'm here with you for the next hour, bringing you the best in gospel music. Let me check in with you. How are you doing? How was your week? Can you sing loudly as well with your soul? Oh, yes. When God has made us whole, set our spirits free, we have no reason to complain. Dum, dum, dum, dum, dum. You just hum it.

gotta do, because you know, Jesus, when we're rolling with Jesus, we have to have some Jesus qualities, you know. And we're gonna talk about gatekeeping.

0: So that would tend to be trending.
1: Giving is a language.
0: And before we even get a scripture that talks about giving and gatekeeping, and if I'm saying that, gatekeeping, giving, you kind of have an idea of what that means. So, in social context, gatekeeping is the act of withholding access, resources, information, opportunity. And why? Well, according to the definition, it says it's driven by fear, pride, self-interest. We call that greedy, stingy people. Some people think that when you have something and you hold on to it, you are most likely to always have. That's not how it works.
2: It's not always silver. It's not always gold.
0: In the background, you will hear this one. It's called Open Hands. And I had to write that one. Yes, I did. I write this one and produce it. Open Hands by Praise Be Music. Everywhere we look around, we'll hear people talking about gatekeeping on social media, in workplaces, relationships. But I've been told, and by doing some research, that it is not a new thing. It is not a new concept. It is ancient. And it is mentioned in the Bible in certain ways when we read and we try to understand what some, you know, the disciples, right? How they were funny. Remember Jesus was saying, "Suffer not a little children to come." You know what I mean? But they don't even want the little children. Yeah, that is gate. That is a form of gatekeeping. Oh my, my. Modern gatekeeping, withholding credit, connection, opportunity, and stuff like that. So if you know somebody's in need of something, you have the information of how they could get it, and you refuse to let them know. That's gatekeeping. Selfishness. So if you're listening to me, has someone ever tried that with you? Well, I've had that experience, because me, in my quest to share, and I'm sharing with somebody and I say, "Oh, I know that already. I've done that already." I'm like, "What? And you didn't share with me?" That's gatekeeping. And I'm like, I'm watching you side eye. I'm not going to hold back. I'm going to share. And of course, we have to have boundaries, because some people, they always want but never have anything to give. And those who love to receive never have boundaries. So you have to set your boundaries on that in a way. But we are talking about that, okay? So that's modern gatekeeping. But what about the ancient days? Well, we mentioned that the disciples trying to forbid the children to come to Jesus. I call that gatekeeping. Preventing them to get to know the master. Religious leaders in Jesus' time shut the door of the kingdom to those seeking the truth. And I was told that I could find that in Matthew 23 and verse 13. Have you ever been on the receiving end of gatekeeping? That's, you feel our way. You feel our way. Huh?
2: Open your heart, open your hands, trust the journey.
0: Well, I said give, because I can speak about giving. I can testify about giving because it works. I don't want plenty, you know. Anything I have, I can share. Anything I have, I can give. And when I give, it comes back to me. Good measure, pressed down, shaking together, running over. And then people try to say, "Oh my God, people think I have plenty money, but I'm blessed. I live a favored life." Proverbs 11:24. One who gives freely gains even more. We could stop right there. One who gives freely gains even more. One who withholds comes to poverty. Generosity isn't just moral. It's a kingdom economy principle. Give and it shall be given unto you. So I was driving and I was riding. Oh my God. I was riding and I was thinking about that. And I was saying, why are people so selfish? Don't people know that when you give, you receive? So when you a closed hand cannot receive, a closed hand cannot. So that's why this song is called Open Hands. You sow sparingly. I know you know that scripture. You reap sparingly. God loves a cheerful giver. I try to tell people, just give. Don't worry about it. Remember, he prepares a table before me in the presence of mine enemy. The Lord is my shepherd, I shall not want. But do we just say this scripture verse or do we practice this? I'm telling you, practice them. Not a reluctant, grudging kind of giving, but a cheerful heart. All right? And of course, give and it will be given to you. The measure you use, generous or stingy, hey, that's what you're going to get. Those who never have always want. Huh? Ay, ay, ay. Flow. The widow's offering. She gave everything. The good Samaritan. The rich young ruler. Couldn't let go his possession. The unmerciful servant. Remember the one that they forgave and he went back. Somebody owed him and he had no mercy. Jesus. Let me play this one for you. Praise be music, open hands in another tune.

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Alrighty there. 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Hey. 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That's how we do it each and every weekend. We praise. We play the music. 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

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How good God has been in our lives. 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We are blessed people. 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

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And we can't complain. We come to praise. From this St. Lucian queen to the St. Lucia fireman. With one of his latest release, Can't Complain.

0: God's been good to me. 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And you know when some things trying to take away your joy or mess with you or distract you. You just got to remember the goodness of God. You just got to remember that you are surrounded. And that's why you will have the victory each and every time. We are children of dominion. We've got the power. We've got the victory. And once you recognize that, once you know that, once you believe that,
1: you've been good to me.
0: Nobody can tell you differently. Sometimes your very presence, your level of confidence.
1: God, you've been good to me.
0: Got some people are feeling a kind of way. But don't diminish yourself. 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

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And remember, it's not just about money. It's about time, knowledge, opportunity, encouragement.

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Prince Joanne, Joanne Prince, Joanne Prince B. The one and only. You gotta find me. Let's be friends. Let me know how you're liking the vibes, how you're liking the music. So we got a whole bunch of radio stations.

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We are free people. We're not stingy. We're not tight. We are not holding back. Strong, 'cause the Lord set me free. No more rock. 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Christ give me life. You feel like you see somebody needs something and you say, you're not.

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Welcome to our broadcast of Dave's Devotion for Today. In today's devotion, From Everlasting to Everlasting, Dave reminds us how very different is our perception of time from God's. And now, Dave's Devotion. Sometimes I hear people talking about God, and I wonder if they've ever thought very much about who God really is. There has been a remarkable drift in Christianity in our day. Many people seem to be overly familiar with God. Because of this, I think it's worthwhile to occasionally look at the ways, and there are many, in which God is different from us. Today, let's consider just one of the ways in which God is not like us at all. Before the mountains were born, or you brought forth the earth and the world, from everlasting to everlasting, you are God. For 1,000 years in your sight are like a day that has just gone by, or like a watch in the night. Psalm 90, verses 2 and 4. This passage begins by contrasting one of the differences between time and eternity. Though the earth and the world were created and the mountains were born, the psalmist says, from everlasting to everlasting, you are God. He doesn't say, you were God. He says, you are God. With God, there is never a past tense, never a future tense. God doesn't live in time. He lives outside of time in eternity. Eternity is not just a lot more time. It's a different way of being. With God, it's always you are. His name, Yahweh, means I am. He stands outside of time and looks in. Then the psalmist says, 1,000 years with God are just like a day that's gone by, or a watch in the night. In biblical times, the night was divided into 4 watches of 3 hours each. So, one way to think about this passage is that 1,000 years for God is just like 3 hours passing by for us. But God doesn't even experience 3 hours. He experiences all of the past and present and future at the same time. Can you get your mind around that? I sure can't. But that's what it is to be God. When we have fellowship with God, we have a relationship that extends beyond time into eternity. A relationship that's anchored in the very person of God Himself, the great I Am. Nobody anywhere is like Him. And that is very good news. Thanks for listening, everyone. To learn more about Dave's devotions, get a transcript or replay a broadcast, visit teachmi.com/Dave. And please join us again for a new devotion on Friday.

0: 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Today, we continue to define terms commonly used on food packages. Low calorie. This is written on food packages when a food has 40 calories or less per serving. Reduced or less calorie. This means a product has at least 25% fewer calories than the regular item. Low fat. A product has 3 grams or less of the total fat per serving. Keep in mind that for all your meals in one day, no more than 30% of calories can come from fat. Low sodium. This means a product has 140 milligrams or less of sodium per serving. No salt added or unsalted. This means no additional salt was added to the product during processing. However, this doesn't mean that the food is sodium free. It simply means there is less than 5 grams of sodium. Natural. This term is used if the food does not contain added color, artificial flavors, or synthetic substances. Note, however, that this does not include added sugars and other natural additives, so it's important to check the nutrition label for the full list of ingredients. No added sugars. This means that no sugar or sugar-containing ingredient was added to the product. This, however, does not mean that the food does not have any sugar. It simply means that no sugar was added during processing. Reduced fat. This means that a product has at least 25% less fat than the regular item. Reduced saturated fat means that a product has at least 25% less saturated fat than the regular item. Sugar-free. A product has less than 0.5 gram of sugar in one serving. This means there is very little sugar and there are no ingredients that contain sugar. The downside is that a product that is very low in sugar is usually high in fat. Until next time, the Grenada Food and Nutrition Council reminds you to eat, look, and feel well in 2021. I am Lishan Murray.
1: What's going on, Grenada? It's your boy, gospel recording artist Samuel Medas, all the way from Guyana, sending you love and telling you Jesus loves you. 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

Welcome to Pathway to Faith Enrichment, brought to you by the pastor and church family of Sanctuary of Praise, Mary Ann St. George's. The Sanctuary of Praise is a member church of the Pentecostal Assemblies of the West Indies. Our pastor, Reverend Philip Chase, will be sharing a word that is divinely

make a joyful noise unto the God of Jacob. Take a psalm and bring hither the timbrel, the pleasant harp with a solid string. Blow up the trumpet in the new moon, in the time appointed on our solemn feast day. For this was a statute for Israel, and the law of the God of Jacob. Bless thy word, anoint it, and thy servant. Amen. Sing. Do you have a song? Do you have a praise? Do you have a cause and a reason to sing? Sing. He is coming soon, and the toils of the day would be over. Sing. Messiah cometh. Thousands of his saints and the host of heaven to welcome the bride of the Lamb, whose garments are white as snow. Sing unto the Lord. You may sing unto the waves. You may sing to the trees. You may sing to the trumming of the songs of birds. But this time, it is unto God. Sing. He deserves your song. He's been kind and good and gracious, plentiful in mercy, forgiving our iniquities and our transgressions. He is our hiding place. Sing unto the Lord. Sing. He deserves your song. Sing unto the Lord, for he does wonders. Behold the stars that shine by night, the sun that shines by day, and the moon that shines at night time. Sing unto the Lord. He has made you strong. He has given to you strength, having replaced your weakness with divine strength. There is a song to be sung and a voice to be heard. Sing unto the Lord, for he is great. Sing unto him, for he does wonders. Sing unto the Lord, for he is marvelous. Behold, great things he's doing in the nations, and nations are bowing to him. Kings are calling upon his name today, for there is no answer for the global tragedy and the hopelessness of economies, the devastation of social order. They are crying out to God and calling upon Jehovah. Queens are falling prostrate before God for their subjects, for their nations are at risk, and death is present, and the solution is not in sight. Sing unto the Lord, our God, our Jehovah, our mighty one, our great conqueror, our warrior, our supreme.

0: like him in all the universe. Though men may project power, there is no principality like him. Sing unto the Lord. You sing when you are sad. You sing when you are happy. You sing when you are joyful. Sing. Let there be a song. Jehovah lives. You sing when you are joyful. You sing when you have nothing to sing about. Sing. You sing when you have everything to sing about. Sing a song unto God. Make a melody of your own. Let out of your bowels come forth songs of praise created by the goodness of God upon your life. The depth of the Spirit of God who lives within you. Sing. Sing is zama in Hebrew. It means aloud. It means forth. It means out. There are several other which time will not allow me to touch on but these three. Sing aloud! Lift your voice on high because he's just marvelous. Isn't he wonderful? Isn't he faithful? Never lied to you. And when there were days in which you asked, where are you? And his voice was silent, yet his works in decree performed on your behalf. And you may know he does not lie. Does not lead astray. Bring it out. Out of the hiding place within you. It is there. A song is there within you. You say, I cannot sing. But yet he says to you, sing. You say, I have a song, but I do not know how to put it together. And he says to you, sing. Bring it out from within the mind, the soul, and the spirit. Bring it out from the mind, out from your soul, out from your spirit. Bring it out. Bring it out from within you. Within you. Deep waters of spiritual life rising up, bubbling up, and overflowing. There is a song. The angels cannot sing. There is a moment they know not of. There is a salvation they know not of, but they have seen salvation and a Savior they glorify. But you are having the experience. Sing. Sing. Sing unto your Lord. Give voice to your song. Let the earth rejoice. Let the saints praise him in the earth. Shalama tukubwa manti kinama. Sing! For his glorious and mysteries, confounding the wise, making wise the simple with prudence. Sing. What do we sing? We sing hymns. We sing songs. We sing praises. Sing praises unto God, for he is Lord over all the earth. Sing a new song. Sing unto him a new song. Give forth your voice. Send forth your tongue. Speak your language in song. He delights the songs created by the Holy Ghost out of his goodness in you and your experience of his faithfulness. Sing! Sing hymns! When we were sick, he healed us. When we were broken, he put us back together again. When we were weak, he gave strength. When we were attacked, he defended. Sing. Jehovah reigns. He lives. He reigns. He lives. He reigns. He lives. He reigns. Sing, for he is I am. He is Emmanuel, always present, ever present, for every appointment, every occasion, every assigned task. He never leaves you alone, does not forsake his own, and he does not send a representative where he himself ought to be present. He comes, he brings a word, he brings a joy, he brings a moment. Sing unto the Lord. Revelation 14:3. And their song, as it were, a new song. Raptured church. The glorified body of Christ who have been through great tribulations or not, they sang a song that was never heard before, never taught before. Who taught them a song? We want to be in a place where we do not have to labor to acquire knowledge, what knowledge is naturally transferred. Knowledge is naturally transferred. Instruction is naturally placed in your spirit. I this year. This song, as it were, a new song before the throne and before the four beasts and the elders. And no man could learn that song. It is our song. It is your song. It is my song. It is a church's music. Hey, we are going somewhere soon. We are going somewhere soon. Soon. But 140 and 4,000 which were redeemed from the earth during the great tribulation, they sing that song. We'll join them in heaven. Great choir and orchestra of God. Sing. The word sing in Hebrew also means response. And it doesn't only have two meanings, a lot. But I'm not taking this second principled position. It means response. When someone does something good for you, do not you sometimes just sing a song? One you have made, and you never knew you could have sung so lovely. Though you may not be able to hold a note, but in your ears and in the ears of God, that song is so wonderful. Soothes your spirit, calms your nerves, quiet your heart. And the Holy Ghost says, it is well. It is well. It is well. Sing unto the Lord. Sing. Sing. Numbers 21:16-17. Then Israel sang this song, not another song, not any song, but sing this song. And the song is this: spring up, O well. Sing on to it. Spring up, O well. Bubble up, rise. Keep on rising. Keep on ascending. Then Israel sang this song, spring up, O well. In response to God giving them water in the wilderness. When you are hungry, He fed you. When you are unemployed, He gave you a job. When you're alone, he sends you comrades. When you had no voice, he gave speech on your behalf. Oh, a singing each day, every day is in response to the goodness of God in providing miraculously for us. There are things you got, you don't know how on earth you got it yet. Now you did not see a path and you did not cut a path. Has he been good to you? Hasn't he been good to you? Kind to you? And from thence they went to Beer, that is the well whereof the Lord spake unto Moses, gather the people together and I will give them water. God spoke to Moses and said to him, assembly, assemble the assembly of the righteous. Assemble the assembly of the righteous in this dry and barren wilderness where there is no water. I want to refresh them and quench your thirst, their thirst, our thirst. Fear not what shall come tomorrow. He shall give you water to drink. You may have to wait a little while to get some, but you're going to get it on time. Don't be bothered how you would live. Do what you need to do now and leave tomorrow to him. He'll feed you. He'll feed you. From here to there, they went by divine direction. Go to Beer. Go to Beer. There I have a well, and I will give you drink. When God acts, we must respond with a song. We must respond with a song. When he did it, respond with a song. He did not do it, respond with a song. Sing unto the Lord, for he deserves our praise, our worship, our song, our gratitude, our thanksgiving. Sing. What did God do for you? Do you have a song? Are you willing to sing it? Are you willing to share it? Are you willing to testify of his love before men? How great is our God? How high and lofty and lifted up he is. Yet humble enough to condescend to you and to us. where we live. Sing! You'll get some more blessings from God. Sing! Thou shalt receive more at the hands of God. Tell him you love him in song. Sing unto God. New song. Each day. Ask him to help you to write them down. Record them. And sing them. Hey, a new song. A new song. A new song. God bless you.
1: Have a home prepared where the same.
2: 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And we look forward to having you share with us again. 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

love it, but this one comes from my heart, straight to your ears. 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Know that God has your back and He's with you. Remember Joseph. Remember David. Remember Jephthah. God is in control. Trust Him.

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Oh, I didn't understand what they were singing about, because I really didn't know what they were going through.

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1: John, we've highlighted some fascinating research from a good friend of ours, Dr. Kara Powell. She's out at Fuller Theological Seminary, and they found that a startling number of kids drift from the faith, but a number of them do come back over time, but sadly some don't. Some kids grow up in Sunday school and church and youth group, and they still leave their homes believing

0: first admit, sometimes, you know, getting on a steady reading habit with your kids can be difficult, but plow ahead. I remember with Trent and Troy, we were really consistent reading the Word with them. I mean, up until 17, 18. And then obviously we kind of expected them to do it on their own. Today, we'll have advice to help you open the Bible with your family, maybe a little bit every day. It's such a worthwhile investment. And I know God will bless that effort.
1: Yeah, absolutely. And our guest, I think, shares that conviction. Danica Cooley is a mom, a children's book author, and Bible curriculum developer. And she has a book that we're going to be talking about today, Help Your Kids Learn and Love the Bible. And we'll encourage you to check that out. The details are in the episode notes or call 1-800, the letter A and the word family.
0: Danica, welcome to Focus on the Family.
2: Thank you. I'm so honored to be here.
0: This is your first time, right?
2: It is.
0: Oh, that's fun. We love that. And man, you have been working hard, not only as a mom, but also with curriculum development and all kinds of things. I guess the first question is, where do you find time to do it all?
2: Well, I've been writing about the Bible for kids for since 2009, and a lot of it I did late at night when
0: really?
2: I first started. Yeah,
0: that's
2: when
0: the only time
2: little.
0: You had, right?
2: It really was, because I wanted to be present for them, and I wanted to, you know, participate in their day, and we homeschooled, so they were there all the time.
0: Yeah.
2: So, yeah, I did it late at night. And then as they became more independent and got involved in sports and would go to practices, then I would work during that time.
0: Wow, that's amazing. And speaking of that, you have four children. Two mm-hmm. are older, and then you have the two teens.
2: Yeah.
0: Two teen boys.
2: Yeah.
0: So I can relate. How old are they now?
2: They're 17 and 18.
0: I love it. In fact, you reference an argument that you had to break them up. And I guess I'm going to go right to the heart of your house. What was going on, and why did you have to break up this argument with your boys?
2: Well, I sent them to brush their teeth together, which is a total newbie mom
0: That's a
2: mistake,
0: no-no.
2: Right? I should have known better, but I wanted them to go to bed, so I was in a hurry, and I sent them, and they were just arguing, and I thought maybe someone had squeezed the toothpaste tube wrong, and they came barreling out with their little toothbrushes and said, you know, Mom, we need you to solve something for us. And I thought, okay, well, then maybe this is a productive argument. And they said, we are arguing about the burning bush that where God talks to Moses. We need to know, was it God the Father or God the Son in the bush? And I remember they were seven
1: good.
2: And eight. Yeah, and I remember thinking, I don't know what's happening here. Mm-hmm. I thought that a lot as a parent. I just don't know what's happening here. But we used to take them to church with us for the first service and then go teach Sunday school, and they'd come down with us. And they were under the pews and like coloring, and I just thought we were setting a tone for attending church later in their life. But it turns out they were listening to our pastor's sermon that day about Christophanies and Theophanies and the difference between God the Father and God the Son appearing in the Old Testament. And then they took it and applied it to a story they knew really well. And then they wanted to know how that turned out.
0: And so that really spoke to your heart, obviously, about how much a child, a young child, can absorb when it comes to... I think we often, as parents, underestimate that, right?
2: I think we do. Our kids absorb and take in so much. And what we came to believe is it might as well be God's word. Everywhere that we can introduce it, we might as well incorporate God's word into our lives, because it becomes the fabric and foundation of their lives.
0: Sure. You know, one of the practical questions for so many, especially if you have both parents working outside the house, you know, how do you move that up in the to-do list of everything else, like feeding and clothing your kids?
2: Yeah. So we do have to keep our kids alive. It's very important. I think that's a primary
0: Some
2: goal.
0: Some parents are going, what, really?
1: If you have boys, it's all preventative.
2: Right?
0: This is how the parents of boys speak, by the way. Yeah. If you only have girls, this is how it goes.
2: Yeah. Yeah. It's different with boys. So we want to keep them alive. But I do think that after that, our primary goal is to introduce them to Scripture. And I think it can be done in 10 or 15 minutes a day. And for us, our strategy has been to make that a part of our rhythm. So every day my kids insist on eating. They are just sticklers about it. They want
0: like your boys.
2: Yeah, they're awesome. Right now, one of them's over 6 feet and he eats constantly.
0: Yeah.
2: So, you know, we have at least three meals a day. And

0: So what we did was attach scripture and prayer to our meals.
1: To their hamburgers?
0: Yeah.
1: You'd like stick the scripture right there?
0: Right. So now after breakfast, we'll go and pray and read a chapter or three chapters for us of the Bible and then discuss them. Because they're teens, they can handle three chapters.
1: Yeah, and you mentioned that in the book too. Mm-hmm. I think that's a good practical piece of advice. So for younger children, it was a chapter together mm-hmm. and then a little older. Give the age breakdown how you follow that.
0: Right. So elementary or preschool, you know, you can do even less. If you have a
1: verse.
0: Right. And then for elementary, you can do a chapter a day. For middle grade, we did two chapters. And then for teens, usually three chapters. And it depends on their schedule. So sometimes it's only a chapter. And,
1: right,
0: you
1: when
0: know,
1: they're busy.
0: Yeah.
1: But the idea is regular steady diet of scripture.
0: Right, right.
1: Which is awesome.
0: Yeah.
1: Let me ask you, some parents, and again, there's a variety of parenting styles, and we know that. And we know that we emphasize different things in different moments. Mm-hmm. But fundamentally, when you look at it, this is the difference. I mean, having your child understand what scripture is about, et cetera, is mm-hmm. so important to their true salvation, you know. Mm-hmm. So it's not just a social response or a family response, but so they can make it their own. In that context, some parents might think, that, you know, the Bible's a big book. I mean, really? You can actually do that? And maybe that shows a little bit of an indication of their own inability to sit and read because they're overwhelmed by the chapters, whatever might be overwhelming them. Speak to that idea that, your kids can really digest the scripture and they'll get it.
0: Yeah, it is a big book, and it can seem overwhelming. And sometimes we don't even know where to open it, right, if we haven't gotten started. So I always suggest that parents start either in Genesis or in Matthew, and there's pros and cons to each. But that way, your child's getting the story of Scripture, and then you just cycle through. So Charlotte's Web is a beginning chapter book for kids. It's around 30,000 words. It's just a little over. If you read Charlotte's Web 24 times, you would have covered the word count of Scripture.
1: So amazing, yeah.
0: Yeah, and if you're going to spread Scripture out with your kids over 3 years, you know, to say that you could read Charlotte's Web 8 times in a year is completely doable. And we read books aloud with our kids. So if we break it down in our heads to, you know, I'm just going to read a chapter a day with my kids, and wherever we end up on the timeline is fine, as long as we're faithful. And when we can, we read this chapter a day attached to a major event in our day, like dinner or breakfast, it becomes completely doable.
1: Sure.
0: So instead of trying to eat the whole thing at once, we can just do it a little at a time.
1: Yeah, and that's a good way to approach scripture. I remember with my boys when they were a little younger, I wanted to get them going on the book of Proverbs. Mm-hmm. You know, I think especially both boys and girls need that, obviously, but Proverbs really is a great introduction to so many good things for boys, particularly about how to behave and what's important and who God is, etc. The tenets, the principles. You get into Proverbs 3, 5, and 6, you know, don't lean on your own understanding, but in all your ways acknowledge him and he will make your paths straight. Mm-hmm. They'll go right there because I hit that one a lot. But then you get into some of the other Proverbs
0: mm-hmm.
1: and you're going, you know, the kids are like 7 and 9 and I'm going, we're going to skip this part right here because it was edgy. You know, it's talking about human sexuality and things that I didn't feel like they were ready to go toward mm-hmm. or be exposed to. Speak to that dilemma in scripture because the Bible has a lot of, you know, hard stuff in
2: real
1: it,
2: life.
1: About battles and about mm-hmm. human sexuality. I mean, it hits all those issues. How do you manage that with younger children?
0: Right. So the Bible can be really edgy. And in the historic books, a lot of the narrative is very descriptive. So God just lays out there what happened. And then we see the consequences of it. It's not necessarily prescriptive. We're not supposed to live the sin that is there. So for a 5-year-old, they really don't need to hear Judges 19, which is the story of the Levite and his concubine and the tribe of Benjamin. It is an incredibly violent, awful story. Like, as an adult, I have a hard time reading it. So I would suggest reading the entire Bible with your teens. But for a 5-year-old, just skip that chapter.
1: Right.
0: We can just take out the stuff that they don't need to know about.
1: Yeah, no, that's good. Let me ask, with a wide range of children. So you're talking about at the dinner table, you know, being able to read a bit of scripture together. Mm-hmm. When you have in your case, where you had the two older children, probably in their teens, and the younger kids in their single digits, is there any difficulty in how to do that for a wide range of age at the same time? Or do you break it down so that you're with the older kids and talking, you know, and reading different things than compared to the younger kids?
0: Yeah, so I suggest that if you have teens in the home, if there are those edgy chapters, that the teens can be asked to read them on their own, and then you can discuss them.
1: Oh, that's good. It gives a little intrigue.
0: Yeah, yeah.
1: Okay, Mom.
0: It's a special thing that they're entrusted with, and you can have a conversation maybe after the other kids go to bed. And with real little kids, like we had my sister's children with us during the day for a couple years on the weekdays, and I didn't want to neglect teaching my kids. So I set up boxes of activities, you know, for Monday, Tuesday, Wednesday, and they were quiet activities, and they only saw those boxes during the 20 minutes that I would read a chapter with my kids and talk to them about it. And this is another, I tell you, as a parent, I'm always surprised by everything, but I would ask my kids questions, and I'd hear these sweet little girl voices just pop up with an answer to the question, and they had been listening. So our kids understand more than we think. But if we allow our littles to do things like put stickers on a page, there is nothing wrong with that.
2: Yeah. Our guest today on Focus on the Family is Danica Cooley, and we're talking about her book, Help Your Kids Learn and Love the Bible. And it's a great framework for you to grab onto some things and help your children better understand the truths of Scripture. We have copies of that here. The link is in the episode notes.
1: Danica, one thing that's so true with the Scripture is the multi-layers that the Scripture communicates to us, right? Yeah, you could be a 10-year-old and you get a certain truth by reading it. And, of course, you can be a 60, 70-year-old and you're going to see something unique and different in what the Lord is exposing you to in your heart. Mm-hmm. And in that context, the one thing I want everybody to be aware of, the Bible is clear about some major points. And so when you look at it from that perspective, tell everybody what the overarching message is of Scripture and why it's important.
0: So the Bible is a story, and God fitted us to understand story, and then he wrote us a great story of his plan for salvation, which I just think is amazing. So everything in Scripture points to that great plan for salvation in Jesus Christ, by grace through faith, that he has for us. And that he has other overarching themes in Scripture that are really important for our kids to know, like who God is, who man is, who humans are, our sin nature, and our need for a Savior, and then his plan for salvation, and then Jesus's commands for his followers.
1: You know, for us as parents, one thing I've really tried to talk to my boys about is identity. Mm-hmm. And you look at the culture today, everybody's doing education differently. You homeschool, we did charter school. Others do more public school or Christian school. Mm-hmm. And I've come to the conclusion it doesn't matter. You've got to be engaged with your children, because in any of those formats, it's not predictable that it's a perfect environment, the right environment. And so you as a parent need to make sure you're taking charge, especially of your child's spiritual education, you know, what they know about God, etc. Mm-hmm. And that's why I think it's so critical to make sure that you're engaging them in this way and reading with them and not relying on Sunday school to do it on one day a week, etc. But how, over the arc of time, 0 to 18, do you keep that fresh between you as a parent and the child to where they're not zoning out? Okay, Mom's coming again. Here we go. We're doing it again. And how do you correct that attitude so they have an appetite for the most important thing in their life? That's their own salvation.
0: Right. Well, I think that our kids are mirrors of us. If you notice, if a parent loves baseball, the kids usually grow up to love baseball. So I think we communicate to our kids how important and wonderful God's word is a lot of times by the way that we respond to it. So when they're little, we can read using a puppet or different voices. I mean, we can make it fun and exciting. We can do activities with them. I took my kids out in the street and we measured with chalk the length of Noah's Ark.
1: Wow.
0: We went out and we measured the length of a sperm whale. whale and had them sit down in it. And we were like, we don't know what swallowed Jonah. It was a great sea creature, but a sperm whale is 52 feet long and it could have been a sperm whale. And look how big this is compared to you. So we did stuff like that to keep them active.
1: Make it real practical, actually.
0: Right. And then as they got older, we went through scripture again. We involved them more in what was going on, and we'd learn about the cultures that, you know, happened in scripture, like Egypt. We would look into that and learn about what the Pharaoh was doing and why God might have felt like he should harden his heart, you know, because Pharaoh was claiming to be a god. So that kind of stuff we got involved in. And then as they got older, you know, we handed more responsibility to them and had them help. We'd talk about how do you present the gospel in 30 seconds.
1: Wow,
0: you know,
1: that's good.
0: Yeah. How do you lead your friend to Christ? How do you answer objections that your friend might have? So
1: let's hit some of the pitfalls that you've identified, mistakes that parents can make when they're reading with their kids. And again, be age appropriate. Just tell us what age you'd find this pitfall. One of the ones you talk about, and I think all parents, when I say this, you're going to know it, try to avoid moralizing. Okay, how does moralizing, what's that sound like when you're reading scripture together?
0: So I think we all want to grow our children's character and we want them to behave well. And so it's easy to moralize Bible stories. But if you look at like the book of Esther, we tend to see it as like God's going to put us in the right time, place in the right time, which is sort of what Esther's about. But she's brave. You know, we need to pray like Esther. We can come up with morals to the story when really what the book of Esther is about God's sovereignty, his provision for his people. So when we look at different books and stories in the Bible, it's not about David being brave. It's about God providing for his people and creating a plan for salvation through the line of David. And that's where we're really introduced to David. And the whole story is about God. So we need to remember to stick to those main themes of scripture, because not only can we moralize, we can get way off in the weeds with some weird ideas.
1: Mm-hmm. And being able to teach your children to discern these things, I mean, that's where familiarity with the Word of God is so critical. And I think sometimes we overcomplicate that as parents, as we're doing this great work, the eternal work, that we can underestimate what you talked about earlier, their absorption of this, and then over time, application as they grow older. That's the goal, right?
0: Right.
1: When you hit a problem, what does the Word of God have to say about this? And do you remember that story? This is just like it. I remember a funny one with Trent and Troy. I was teaching them how to ride their bicycles out in our driveway, and we have kind of a steep drop-off. Not a great driveway for this. You know where this is going.
2: And
1: you know, Troy was 2 years younger, so he was struggling a little bit, and Trent was getting a bit prideful. You know, I could see he was riding around the cones I had set out there. Look, Dad, look how fast I'm going. I'm really good. And I said, hey, be careful. Remember, pride goes before the fall. He goes, yeah, okay, bam. And he falls down. Oh. And Troy's like, see, Dad's right. Pride goes before the fall. Pretty couldn't have been better timed. But it's those kind of little elements. We laugh about it now. They're older, but we still go back to that moment.
0: Yeah.
1: And say, well, maybe the Lord was teaching you something.
0: Yeah, I think familiarity with scripture is such a big deal. Knowing the stories and knowing how God works throughout history. And then I think scripture memorization is a big deal too, because the Holy Spirit will bring back his words to our hearts at a time when we need them and we least expect it. And I know he's done that in my life.
1: Mm-hmm. Yeah. So. No, that's good. Just a couple of questions here at the end. Some days you'll try your hardest, I'm sure, as a parent, but you still won't get to the Bible reading. There's challenges, the schedule's out of control, sick child, whatever might have happened. But in that area where you may have that sick child or maybe an emotional teenager, what can you do to not get discouraged? You had a challenging season when you were dealing with several cases of, I think, pneumonia mm-hmm. yourself. Mm-hmm. How did you and your family get through that hard time?
0: So I think it helps to plan for the unexpected, because we just know it's going to come. People are going to get sick. We're going to go on vacation. Things are going to happen where your routine is thrown off. And for me, with pneumonia, that was certainly true. I couldn't have read scripture to my kids if I wanted to.
1: You were just drained.
0: Yeah, it was just done. So we put into our home videos that relate to the Bible. Adventures in Odyssey has, yeah, those Bible related broadcasts that we would listen to. We had the International Children's Bible in an audio cassette, and I would just play it for them before they went to bed. And they absorbed it in ways that I just didn't expect them to. But there are passive ways of learning the Bible that you can have available in your home for those times when things just don't work out the way you think they're going to.
1: Yeah, you reference one of your favorite scripture. It's kind of a tough one, though. It's the man who has the demon-possessed son. Why does that story particularly catch your attention, and how have you, you know, related that to your own kids?
0: So I love that story because the man brings a demon-possessed boy, his boy, to Jesus, and the boy has been throwing himself in the fire and in the water and foaming at the mouth, and he foams at the mouth in front of Jesus, and he says, the man says to Jesus, if you can help us, please have compassion. Please help us. And Jesus says to him, if I can. And he says, all things are possible for those who believe. And the man says, I believe. And then immediately after that, he says, help me with my unbelief. And for me, that's such a great picture of how we like to depend on ourselves. And we just really can't do in our own strength the things that we want to do. So I pray that prayer all the time. I believe, help me with my unbelief. I want to lead my kids to you through your word. Help me to open the Bible today. You know, I want to do these things that are righteous and good, but I also don't want to do them.
1: Yeah, no.
0: I also fail. So
1: in the end here, I feel the angst of moms particularly. Mm-hmm. And again, I'll generalize here. And the shoe could be on the other foot. I get that. You don't need to let me know that it sometimes can be on the other foot. I get it. But for the moms that are carrying a heavy burden because they feel like it's not being accomplished and whatever's in the way. My husband's not helpful. He's not taking the lead. He's not whatever. And it's a burden. What can they do differently to look at it differently so that they can all participate, so the husbands don't pull back and withdraw from the assignment? How can she encourage Bible reading in a steady way without discouraging her husband?
0: So, generally, as moms, we have more time with our kids and more time at home sometimes. Dads have different responsibilities. I think we can be joyful and bring scripture into our daily experience. And I think that not nagging our husbands is a big deal. I think joyfully joining our husbands in raising up our kids for Jesus is important. You know, we would go on walks and talk about nature and how God created everything and talk about what was in Genesis. We would pretend to put on the armor of God every morning, and we'd talk about how exciting that was. You can joyfully bring scripture into your day without, I think, without circumventing your husband's authority, and without harming your relationship with him. And I think sometimes when we're already doing something joyfully, husbands are glad to join us.
1: Right.
0: And it's also something we can bring to the Lord in prayer.
1: Danica, what a great book. And I hope this shows folks just the practical advice of how to do something in your parenting journey that is, I believe, the most important thing you can do. Is it always going to be easy? No. Are there going to be days where your kids aren't seemingly in tune? Yes. Should you do it? Absolutely. Mm-hmm. And just keep moving forward, right? And all the creativity in your great book, Help Your Kids Learn and Love the Bible. I can't even think of another statement that is more critical than that one, right?
2: Yeah, that's
1: it's the resource that people need. So thank you for being with us today.
0: Thank you. Thank you for having me. I'm honored.
1: And let me say, if this area excites you, get a hold of us. And if you can, make a gift of any amount to support the ministry effort at Focus on the Family. And we'll send you a copy of Danica's book as our way of saying thank you. If you could do that monthly, that's great. One-time gift is fine. If you can't afford it, I'm trusting others will cover the cost of that. We believe in you as a parent. And again, I've said it over and over, this is the most important job you have, is to help your kids understand scripture so that they can have an abiding relationship with Christ. There's nothing more important, and we want to be a part of that with you.
2: Yeah, get in touch. Let us know how we can help. Donate as you can and get this terrific book from Danica. Help your kids learn and love the Bible. The link is in the episode notes or call 1-800, the letter A and the word family. Well, join us again tomorrow as we have Kathy Lipp here to give you some tips and tools about pursuing and living out your dreams.
3: I do believe that there is value in writing it down and putting it before God and praying about it and asking the question. I do believe that. So we need to make sure that when we are saying, these are my goals, it can be for your benefit as well as the kingdom's benefit. But if there's anything on there that is not of the kingdom's benefit and only for yours, then that needs to be off the list. That's something you need to deal with God on.
2: On behalf of Jim Daly and the entire team, thanks for joining us today for Focus on the Family. I'm John Fuller, inviting you back as we once more help you and your family thrive in Christ.
4: I was shocked when she gave me the divorce papers.
5: I was so done. I had reached my breaking point.
4: I was desperate for a shred of hope, so I called the Hope Restored team at Focus on the Family. They listened to me and they asked about what was happening in my marriage. They encouraged me and my wife to attend one of their marriage intensives for couples in crisis, and they prayed with us. They helped me believe that my marriage could be saved.
5: I agreed to go, but was very skeptical that anything could help us. But the whole environment was so safe and non-judgmental. I felt my heart start to open up as we worked with the counselors.
4: Both of us still have work to do in our marriage, but for the first time in a long time, we have hope again.
6: Focus on the Family's Hope Restored Marriage Intensive Program has helped thousands of couples who thought that their marriage was over. Find out which program is right for you at HopeRestored.com.